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These countries are not underdeveloped. 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

This is your funeral music. Each week, we welcome a new guest to share the songs they want played at their funeral to help us, the living, contemplate our own mortality. If this is your first visit with us, hey, welcome. Thanks for taking a risk. Thank you for joining us. I am Michael Venske, your host. What songs are on your funeral music playlist? You have one, right? I do.

0: This is your funeral music, Erica. Thank you for joining us.
1: Hello.
2: Hey, there you are.
1: I feel like Vincent Vega saying hello into that intercom on
0: Pulp Fiction.
1: Hello.
0: And I'm going to have to go watch that now. Thank you so much for joining us tonight, and thank you for sharing your songs with our community. All right, so we're starting the evening off with Come On Up to the House. This is sung by, of course, Tom Waits off his 1999 album Mule Variations. And there's no particular reason why this is the first song. What about just the general vibe of this song? What speaks to you?
1: I just like how each line is like listing out a woe of sorts and then ending with come on up to the house. So it's come on up to the house, get some support. There's better things yet to come. Come on up to the house. Like, we all know what you're feeling. Everyone's been through this.
0: And is come on up to the house, is that a proverbial house or a family home, or are we talking about the kingdom of everlasting joy and salvation? What house?
1: It's the same concept to me in my mind, whether it's like a church house where there may be a whole bunch of people that you don't know, or whether it's like the house of my friends and family who have all been through this as well, but know me and know how to like maybe comfort me and like get me on my way.

0: That is Tom Waits. Come on up to the house. You're listening to Your Funeral Music. And our guest of the week is Erica Scanlon. Her next song here on Your Funeral Music is the Carter Family's Can the Circle Be Unbroken? Now, this song came out in 1935, and the lyrics of the song, they concern the death, funeral, and mourning for the narrator's mother. Erica, how did you come across this song? What can you say about it?
1: As far as coming across it, I'm sure I came across it through my grandparents. It really struck me, like the lyrics struck me. I also, like, as I grew older, and noticed that it was a song that was redone over and over by multiple artists, and even where the title kind of changed to Will the Circle Be Unbroken. I love that cyclical thing, which then just kind of speaks to the whole circle vibe, right? And so like the reconnection of people in the afterlife, and then just in general the circle of life and celebrating our connection through our human experiences, whether it be through happiness, joy, or loss.

0: That is the Carter family, the first family of country music. Welcome back. Our next song, this next artist actually has two different tracks that we're going to hear tonight, and they're coming from American singer-songwriter Elin Jewell. The first is Here With Me off of 2015's Sundown Over Ghost Town. Erica, how does this song jump out at you, or how did you come across this song?
1: Yeah, I view the whole thing as kind of a daydream, like thinking about what their loved one would say to them or guide them with if they were still here. And but even though they're gone, like being able to daydream and still gather that guidance and kind of just structure from someone who isn't here anymore, and just reminders of not to get down and there's still good things ahead.
0: Have you ever had the experiences where you feel like someone who has passed is all of a sudden in your mind and you're like, oh, how did this happen? Maybe they're communicating with me from beyond. Have you ever had anything like that?
1: Definitely. Yeah. My grandparents who helped raise me, I feel them a lot. And it is almost like I can hear my grandma like telling me something that she's told me multiple times, but I still need to hear it, and it's

0: was Elin Jewell here with me. Welcome back to Your Funeral Music. This next song, Erica, you were telling me that it has some emotional punch for you.
1: It does. This song, I think, is one of the saddest that I've picked. But even despite that, I see the hope and uplift in it, just within the opening lines, even talking about how he starts thinking about the person he is singing about, and the clouds go away, the sky turns from gray to blue. You know, it's all about like those memories that you're bringing into it, right? And how it can make you feel good, and it makes the person live on, last longer, all that good stuff. But as a whole, I do really feel like this is one of the sadder ones.
0: This is a cut off of Blaze Foley's Live at the Austin Outhouse album, and the song we're talking about is Our Little Town. Let's give it a listen.

0: Thanks.
1: Thank you, Blaze. That is Blaze Foley, Our Little Town, live at the Austin Outhouse. Welcome back. This is Your Funeral Music. Our guest of the week is Erica Scanlon. Erica, thank you for being here. If you were here by Poe, how did you discover this artist?
2: Oh, she was very popular during the angsty 1990s, mid-90s. I think she had a hit called Angry Johnny.
1: Do you want to sing a little bit of it? Johnny, I'm so angry with you.
2: Yeah.
1: You've upset me for the last time. I'll have to look it up.
2: Yeah, you'll have to look it up. All of the girls out there live in the mid-90s will know for sure. Mm-hmm.
1: Thanks for joining us, women alive in the mid-90s. I appreciate it. So this next song, it does come from Poe, the American singer and songwriter and record producer. The song is If You Were Here off their second album, Haunted, released in October 2000. And it's inspired by the discovery of a box of audio tapes that contained recordings of her late father's voice. What do you want to tell us about this tune?
2: Just that I view it as a thank you letter. Thanking the person for all of the treasures that you get to keep from them, whether it's memories or genes or traits. Like, I can hear my grandma's voice and some of my other family members, and like, that's a little treasure for me, from my grandma, is being able to hear that. And so that's what I think of when I hear this song.
1: This is If You Were Here.
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1: Now that I'm here. It's okay.

0: That was If You Were Here by Poe. Thank you for joining us. This is Your Funeral Music, where we are listening to the jams you won't get to hear. Our guest of the week is Erica Scanlon. Thanks for popping by. You are listening to 94.1 WFNU Frogtown Community Radio. Now, this song, Erica, Bilge Water by Brown Bird, what resonates in the song and within you that prompted you to add this song to your playlist?
1: Just the message of acknowledging inevitable hardships and being thankful for them, because they're preparing you for all of your future experiences. And with David and Morgan in general, like, this, I believe, was written and produced before his untimely death, so it kind of even resonates more with me when I think about them and them writing him writing it, or them writing it and performing it, and then his demise. So it's just kind of you know, hardships are inevitable, but they do shape us, and it's we need it.

0: That was Bilge Water by Brown Bird. Welcome back. This is Your Funeral Music. Our guest of the week is Erica Scanlon. Erica, thank you for joining us again. I really can't thank you enough.
1: Yeah, I'm happy to be here.
0: All right, so our next song moving right along is Lost River, and it comes from American indie rock band Murder by Death. And the song that we are going to be listening to here is coming off their 2012 album, Bitter Drink, Bitter Moon. Murder by Death. What is the significance of this song or the group?
1: It's hard with this because the song actually has a different meaning than what I associate with it.
0: So wait a second. The songwriters wrote something different than how you associate the nerve.
1: So the song is actually a little bit more morbid. So it's about a soul in the river trying to get its live loved one to essentially commit suicide and be in the river with them.
0: Oh, that's much darker.
1: Yes. But I just think of it a little more lightly in that, like, you can go to the river, like, if the river... Now it just
0: you
1: sounds
0: just keep
1: so silly.
0: River.
1: Now it just sounds so silly from my take on it. But if the river was a place that you two enjoyed together, like, that's where you can go and be with your loved one.

0: Welcome back to Your Funeral Music. That was Lost River by Murder by Death. Our next song is coming off of the Brothers Comatose 2016 album, City Painted Gold, and it's Tops of the Trees. Tops of the Trees, Erica.
1: I just like the message of trying for something that you think you may not have stand a chance of getting, and not waiting for perfect timing, just going for it.
2: I got six.

0: That was Tops of the Trees by the Brothers Comatose. Welcome back to Your Funeral Music, where we're listening to the jams that our guest of the week, Erica Scanlon, won't get to hear. This is the second Elin Jewel number that we're going to be listening to tonight, and it's coming from her 2009 album, Sea of Tears. The song, Rain Roll In, it's the first song on that album. How did this song, Erica, find its way onto your list tonight?
1: I just think it's an uplifting song about joying simple pleasures together, and I really feel like that is mostly what life is about.

0: That's Aileen Jewell, Rain Roll In. And we're fittingly closing down our night with a song off Freddie White's 2004 album, 4 Days in May. And this song, Parting Glass, it's a Scottish traditional song often sung at the end of a gathering of friends. I love that we're closing your funeral music list with this, Erica. Can you say more about Parting Glass or what it means to you?
1: Yeah, so a lot of different artists have covered this song, and it is the parting glass is technically the final drink that you offer your guests as they're departing. And it is to me, a no regrets type of song, and being at peace with your friends and family and knowing you'll be reunited again. On the Irish side, at least in my Irish family, I know it has become more of a funeral song, that type of departure.
0: Yeah.
1: But yes, in general, it is just hey, be on your way. Here's a last drink to get you through your travel to home, and I'll be seeing you again type of thing. And I just love that, overall, contentment and peace and knowing I'll see you again type of thing.

0: it's so special to be here with you, Erica, and I really appreciate your time and your openness and willingness to kind of share your stories and your heart and be vulnerable with us tonight. So thank you very much.
1: Yeah, thank you.
0: You're welcome. Do you have any parting message to share with our community?
1: Just like focusing on the happy things and the good things that your memories and experiences bring you. There's just a lot of ways to get sucked down when someone in your life passes, and there's just way more good that can come that you can take away from it. And like, I myself don't plan on being buried or memorialized in any way, and I like that idea of not having to go to a cemetery and a graveside to visit someone. Like, you can literally just do it in your mind, or go to one of the multiple places that you enjoyed together. I think it, this is like so unique, and it really like, yeah, it sparked my energy to like think about this stuff. And I do really feel like this should be in people's wills. Like, this is, Michael gets all of my art and these songs must be played.
0: I love it. It can be that simple too. Just make sure it's notarized. And join us next week, where we're going to have a new guest and a new...
1: There was some ice maker.
0: There's a... Yeah, the ice maker just made an appearance, which is great. Fill up our parting glass. Let's go. Wrap it up.
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The show where we celebrate the art form of sampling, listening to an original piece of music each week, and then a group of music producers takes that song, samples it, and makes a beat with their own style. Sometimes people put vocals on it. If you're a producer or know someone who's a music producer and are interested in participating in the Sample Flip Sunday show, you can hit me up on Instagram at Organic Mango Juice, and I'll give you the details how you could get involved and flip the sample for each Sunday. For this week, the original artist song that we're sampling is Giorgio Gaslini, La Bambola Part 2. So we're going to take a listen to that and then get into these sample flips.

That was La Bambola by Giorgio Gaslini. Our sample for this week to get flipped, selected by Monsieur Electrique. First sample flip for this week is coming from Rich.

Shout out to Rich getting us started off for this week for a sample flip for this Sunday. Next up, we have sample flip from Monsieur Electrique, who selected the sample for this week.

That was Monsieur Electrique with the second sample flip for this week. We got two more left. You're tuned in to Sample Flip Sundays, broadcasting on Frogtown Community Radio from St. Paul, Minnesota. Next up, we have my sample flip for this week, Mango.

That was the final sample flip for this week from Ken Don. Lots of great, great sample flips this week. Shout out to everybody who submitted, making the show possible. Again, the sample that got flipped for all those beats we just listened to was Giorgio Gaslini, La Bambola Part 2 is the title of the track. All right, we've got some more time for the show, but no more sample flips. If you want to participate, you're a music producer, you know someone who's a music producer, interested in sample-based production, hit me up on Instagram at Organic Mango Juice, and I'll give you the details how you could get involved in the show and get some sample flips for next Sunday. But until then, yeah, we're just going to listen to some music. Next up, we got Natural 4, Give This Love a Try, from 1975.

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K Dog, Gill Fool. I wanna say peace to my homeboy Big Mitch.

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0: And welcome, welcome, welcome to another edition of Radio Pocho, reclaiming roots through música, right here in the Twin Cities on KFAI, also over here in Frogtown, St. Paul on WFNU, and all the way down in San Antonio, Texas on KRTU. My name is DJ Miguel Vargas.
1: And I'm DJ Terrell Lamar.
0: And we got a wonderful show lined up for you this evening. But before we get into that, how are you doing over there?
1: I am excited for the city of New York. Lots of big things happening over there. Less excited for most of the rest of the world. but I'm doing all right here tonight. How you feeling?
0: Yeah. In spite of everything, you know, we're maintaining. And again, the show that we put together every week is kind of like, you know, it's like getting over the hump a bit and get through that hard part of the first week and settle into the other half, right? So I'm happy to be here as well. Let's see, speaking of a good show lined up for you, what are some of the things you're looking forward to sharing with the listeners?
1: Looking to hear from Randy Crawford and the Marlowes, who are on tour right now. I would recommend checking them out if you've got a chance. Also looking forward to hearing new music from Charlotte Dos Santos and Twin Cities' own Jackie Blue. Taking it back to, I think this one was just before the pandemic, with some Babe Mija from some years ago, some new Jesse Baez, lots of things tonight. What are you looking forward to, Miguel?
0: Yeah, looking forward to sharing new music by Los Mirlos, by Sonido Gallo Negro, and let's see, Eagle LMA. That Good Intentions album is just on play.

0: more favorites, like from Rudy Deanda, Vanessa Zamora, and Sessa. Some great things that we've played before. And so with that said, let's jump into this first set of music. In this first set, we're gonna start off with a bang. We're gonna hear from Say She She, Angelo Outlaw. And right now, we're going to throw it back to Zoe. This song gets played a lot on Radio Pocho over the years. We're going to hear the song We Are On The Move, which features Eric Roberson. Here we go, Zoe. We Are On The Move, right here on Radio Pocho.
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0: All right, you just heard Take It All by Say She She off of their latest album, Cut and Rewind. And before that, we heard vibraphonist Angelo Outlaw with Speed of Light off of his album from a couple years back, Axis of Time. And we started to set off with Zoe with We Are on the Move off of his album, Man-Made. Zoe out of Detroit. And of course, that album, Man-Made, was released on Foreign Exchange. That's a project that was part of the Foreign Exchange Collective. So you hear Fonte, I'm sure he wrote some of that song. And of course, the lead vocalist on that track was Eric Roberson. And you are tuned into Radio Pocho, reclaiming roots through música, right here in the Twin Cities on KFAI. Also over here in Frogtown, St. Paul on WFNU. And all the way down in San Quilmes, San Antonio, Texas on KRTU. My name is DJ Miguel Vargas.
1: And I'm DJ Terrell Lamar.
0: And coming up in this next set, we're going to hear from Vanessa Zamora.
1: We're also going to hear some new music coming from Mon Laferte. Just released the Volumen 2, the second volume of her, what's the name of it?
0: Femme Fatale.
1: Femme Fatale Volumen 2 just released. We're going to hear a track off of that one.
0: And right now we're going to hear from Cesa, who dropped a great album last year called Pequeña Vertigen de Amor. And we're going to hear a song called Vale a Pena. Cesa, right here on Radio Pocho. Reclaiming roots through música.

0: And you just heard Vanessa Zamora with the song Lento off of her album Dama Leona.
1: And prior to that, you heard Vi Uno Poema En Su Locura by Mon Laferte, and that is off of her latest album, the new one, Femme Fatale Volumen 2.
0: And we start that set off with Cesa with the song Vale la Pena. And you are tuned into Radio Pocho, reclaiming roots through música, right here in the Twin Cities on KFAI. Also over here in Frogtown, St. Paul on WFNU. And all the way down in San Antonio, Texas, on KRTU. My name is DJ Miguel Vargas.
1: And I'm DJ Terrell Lamar. And in this next set, we're going to hear from Olympia Vitalis. Has an EP on the way coming out in just a few weeks here. We're also going to hear from the Womack Sisters. They've got an album coming out, their debut album coming out in August.
0: And we're going to start it off right now with Rudy DeAnda. And we're going to hear a song called Take Me For A Little While, which is a cover of, I forget who recorded it first. It might be Jackie DeShannon or something. And then, of course, San Anto's very own, the Royal Jesters, had their own unique take with it. And so I believe Rudy DeAnda is covering the Royal Jesters arrangement for this one. Now, let's get to that. Rudy DeAnda, Take Me For A Little While, right here on Radio Pocho.
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0: And you just heard Money Tree by Olympia Vitalis, and that is off of her upcoming EP. Lady Luck will be out in just a few weeks. Definitely looking forward to that one. Prior to that, you heard the Womack Sisters with If You Want Me, and that is off of their upcoming debut album, a self-titled debut album. That one is coming out in August. So, you know, a little ways away, but it's going to be here before you know it.
1: And we started that set off with Rudy Deanda with Take Me For A Little While. And you are tuned into Radio Pocho, reclaiming roots through música, right here in the Twin Cities on KFAI. Also over here in Frogtown, St. Paul on WFNU. And all the way down in San Quilmes, San Antonio, Texas on KRTU. My name is DJ Miguel Vargas.
0: And I'm DJ Terrell Lamar. And in this next set, we're going to hear some new music coming from Jesse Baez and PBJ. PBJ, I don't know. What else we going to hear?
1: We're also going to hear from Los Shadows.
0: And we're going to start this set out with some more music coming from Sparkle Mommy and her fantastic debut album. This one, maybe a tribute, a long overdue tribute to the Faja. This one is called Fajas, Sparkle Mommy, right here on Radio Pocho. Reclaiming roots through música.

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1: And you also heard before that Los Shadows with the song Dream Crystal off of their release Contra.
0: And we started that set out with Sparkle Mommy with a song called Fajas. And that is off of Sparkle Mommy's debut album. What's the name of that album? Let's see. I'm usually so much better at this.
1: In This Body.
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0: And of course, can't go any further in the show without giving a shout out to the Baroness of Berkeley. Shout out to the one and only Kinu B, who I've heard is listening. And of course, you're tuned into Radio Pocho, reclaiming roots through Musica here on KFAI in the Twin Cities, KRTU in San Antonio, and WFNU in Frogtown, St. Paul. My name is DJ Terrell Lamar.
1: And I'm DJ Miguel Vargas.
0: And in this next set, we're going to hear from Babe Mija. This one goes out to all of the mentally ill girlies out there. We're also going to hear from Sebastian Michael. And we're going to start this one out with some new music coming from Nick Hakim. This one was last week's Song of the Week, and it's returned for another round. This one is called I Can See by Nick Hakim, right here on Radio Pocho.

0: And you just heard Ketapin by Babe Micha. That one, a single that she released back in 2019, back in the before times. And that one goes out to anyone who, you know, gotta be on that medication. Gotta be on them pills.
1: Going through it.
0: And prior to that, we heard Time by Sebastian Michael. That was off of his second EP. What's it called? I See You, You See Me 2.
1: Part 2.
0: And I think that is also from like 2018. Oh, look at me. Off the top of the dome. Killing it out here. And we started that set out with Nick Hakim. His latest single is called I Can See. And it is off of his upcoming album of the same name. And I said last week that one reminds me of my favorite Nick Hakim song, which is Kadir. So you may be hearing Kadir in the coming weeks. But shout out to Nick Hakim. Got a tour coming up. We'll be in the Twin Cities in September. Got that album coming out. Check your local listings for a show near you. And you are tuned into the one and only Radio Pocho, reclaiming roots through música right here on KRTU in San Antonio, WFNU in Frogtown, St. Paul, and all across the Twin Cities on KFAI. Death to AI. My name is DJ Terrell Lamar.
1: And I'm DJ Miguel Vargas.
0: Let's see here. In this next set, we're going to hear some new music coming from Charlotte Dos Santos. We're also going to hear brand new music coming from Jackie Blue, the Twin Cities' very own Jackie Blue, who just announced her debut EP is coming out in August. The name of that EP is it also Blue Dream? It might be Blue Dream. She likes Blue Dreams. And she's got a release show coming up at the 7th Street Entry as well. And how are we going to start this set out, Miguel?
1: We're going to start it off with Ego Ella May and her wonderful album, Good Intentions. Here's a song called Back to Sea right here on Radio Pocho.
0: Reclaiming roots through música.

0: And you just heard Roses by Charlotte Dos Santos. And that is a single that she just released a couple weeks back. Haven't heard from Charlotte Dos Santos in a little while now, so we've got some new music on the way coming from her. Prior to that, we heard Blue Dream by the Twin Cities' very own Jackie Blue. That EP that she's got coming out is called The Love You're Given. I'm wondering if she's taking inspiration from, what's his name? Jack Garrett on that. He has a song called Love You're Given that we played a bunch of times here on Radio Pocho after that came out. And we started that set out, how, amigo?
1: With Igoello May with Back to Sea off of her latest album, Good Intentions. And you are tuned into Radio Pocho, Reclaiming Roots through Musica. Right here in the Twin Cities on KFAI. Also over here in Frogtown, St. Paul on WFNU. And all the way down in San Antonio, Texas on KRTU. My name is DJ Miguel Vargas.
0: And I'm DJ Terrell Lamar.
1: Coming up, we're going to hear a trio of cumbia tunes. We're going to hear from Ecuador's Junior y su equipo. We're also going to hear from Los Mirlos and Monsieur Perrin. Oh, wow. And right now, we're going to start it off with Sonido Gallo Negro. So let's hear the latest single. This is called La Cumbia del Gallo Negro, right here on Radio Pocho, reclaiming roots through música.

0: All right, you just heard some cumbia from Ecuador. That was Junior y su equipo. And the name of that song is Bien Baladido. Before that, we heard Los Mirlos and their newest collaborative tribute album, The World Meets Los Mirlos. And that track, of course, was Carinito, featuring Monsieur Perrin. Not bad, not bad at all. We started to set off with Sonido Gallo Negro with the song La Cumbia del Gallo Negro. And you're tuned into Radio Pocho, reclaiming roots through música, right here in the Twin Cities on KFAI. Also over here in Frogtown, St. Paul on WFNU. And all the way down in Yanawana, San Antonio, Texas on KRTU. My name is DJ Migo Vargas.
1: And I'm DJ Terrell Lamar. And we've got one last set of music for you this evening. And in this set, we're going to take it back to 1995 with Randy Crawford. We're going to hear the song Come Into My Life off of the Naked and True album. We're also going to hear from the Marlues, who are on tour right now. Just played a date in the Twin Cities, had a great show at the 7th Street Entry. We're going to hear something off of their latest album.
0: But right now, we're going to start it off with our Radio Pocho Song of the Week. Coming to us from Levitation Room. This is called Cool It Baby. And this is off of their album Strange Weather. And this has been another Radio Pocho. Reclaiming roots through música.

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That was Samuel Wilbur with You Do What You Do, featuring Rachel Kenny, following Loralee by Fathom Lane. 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

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That last song was Standing Upon This Array by Jared Miles. Coming up, we'll hear Bad Habits from LPF. 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

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We just heard Moan from 3O, and before that, Why, Part 2 by 6O. Stay with us, because Fight Night by Brunette is coming up next here on WFNU.

Good morning. This is Craig here on WFNU Frogtown Community Radio, 94.1 FM. That was Joel Almberg by 03 Constellation Light, Sunken Plains Intersections. And before that, Christina Sophia with Wishing. We'll keep the music flowing with Like a Criminal from 03, coming up next.

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That was O5 with Love Drifter, following Neutrality by Christina Sophia with Rich Dreams. We have more great local music for you, with Nikki Lemire by Mendit coming up next. 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

Next time.

Welcome back to WFNU, Frogtown Community Radio, 94.1 FM. That was Electric Beauty with Something for No One. And before that, we heard Peyote Desert from QRRQQRY. We've got more independent sounds coming up, including Little Fractures by The Strange Heroes, where Frogtown comes together.

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That was Maurice Jaycox with I Underestimated You. And before that, Colin Roy Monette with What Is Cool. Coming up, get ready for Perfectly You from Dog and Tony Show.

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That was James Eugene Russell with In My Wake. And just before that, Rich Mattson and the North Stars with Pour L'Amour. Stay with us for more great music, including Riverside from Stone Arch Rivals, coming up next.

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That was Fathom Lane with Surviving. Next up, we'll hear Speed Queen by the Foxgloves, broadcasting the heart of the community.

Welcome back to WFNU Frogtown Community Radio 94.1 FM. That was Sandcastle from Spencer Miller, and before that, Waltzing on Waves with Being Near You. Coming up next, we'll hear The Moment Is Now by Frank Dutch. 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

That was Solana with Never Find OK, right here on WFNU, Frogtown Community Radio. Before that, you heard Diatonic with Cadre Clean. Coming up next, we'll feature Lost Island Society by Five Villain. 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

0: You're with WFNU, Frogtown Community Radio, 94.1 FM. That was Mae Simpson with Plain Clothes Dreams. And before that, we heard Breath Mint from Two Kiss the Day. Stick around because Station by JoJo Green is coming up next as we continue to share Frogtown's voice and St. Paul's sound.
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That last track was Boyfriend by O1, and before that we heard Lovebirds from Jackie Keane. Up next, get ready for How Now, O3, Tears and Voice, by Why Cry, right here on your community station.

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But on this list, there are many missed, those we've laid

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That was Jackson J. Kidder with All the Mothers and My Life. And just before that, you heard Forget It from Bloodline. 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

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You just heard Sarah Morris with Hello, My Name Is, from her 2023 album, Here's to You. Before Sarah, we enjoyed BB Master 121 by One Talk to Me. Stay tuned for Doyle Turner and Family Tree coming up next, right here where Frogtown comes together.

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You heard Electric Beauty with Cindy's Gone Away, and before that, Preston Gunderson with Broken Arrow. We've got more local music coming your way, including Christopher Henke, right after this.

Good morning, Frogtown. You are tuned in to WFNU 94.1 FM, where we just heard I Met the Devil Yesterday by I Met the Devil Yesterday. Before that, it was Graybeat with Oh, I Just. Coming up next, we have Waltzing on Waves and their song, Content. Stick around for more local voices and real stories.

You don't have to do that. I ain't got no coffee. Got some tea though. Nah, I don't have sugar either. Got some blue agave though. Turmeric. Have me that. And try some of this. It's hot though.

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That was Diatonic with Cinco Clean. And before that, you heard Yes and No from Mally. Stay with us because Pull String is coming up next with Minnesota Rain, right here on your community, your stories, your station.

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That was Mae Simpson with Tryna Be Right from her album Chandelier and Bloom. Before Mae, we heard Lift by Liam Moore. Coming up next, we have Yev with their song Hunger. Broadcasting the heart of the community.

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That was Night Audit with High Score. And before that, you heard Jackie Keen and On a Dime. Next up, we have DeLakes with Pendulum of Appreciation. 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

drug deep in the summer, treatment in the winter. It doesn't get better, it just gets different. It doesn't get worse, it's always at its worst. It just gets shrouded in new terms and more distant. Drug deep in the summer, just as deep in the winter. So deep in snow that the cold doesn't shiver. The hand and the stone doesn't quiver when he throws it. So cold it ain't glass, but it shatters just like it, and breaks into a million reflections to show that niceness is just a guise, and poison is just a guide to the time when darkness fills space like light did. Off balance, fell to the challenge, like love on its flip side, and tightness of throat is coined as quiet, but silence can't disguise it. He's really a nice guy, he's just been bit by a bug that made home beneath skin and ripped veins so the flow couldn't nourish within. He can't fight it. I tell him to get right, I show him the flame I harbor and point out the candle in his heart, but he won't light it. I point like, how don't you see how bright it might get? Look at me, don't you want

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And told me I could try another day, but today is not a gift, it's just this.

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To those dead souls inching along the freeways in their metal coffins, we show.

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You just heard Diamond Mike, remastered 2025, from Greybeat and Hookdiggy. And before that, Forward by Butte. Coming up next, we have Julia Wheaton with her song, Fall In. 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
1: Climate disasters are becoming more frequent, more destructive, and more costly. And the World Meteorological Organization has warned we ain't seen nothing yet.
0: At least 25 people have died from extreme heat in New Jersey alone over the weekend, following a heat wave that enveloped the eastern half of the United States. And in Europe, thousands of excess deaths have been linked to record temperatures. We'll speak to writer David Wallace Wells. His latest essay for the New York Times Magazine, We Need to Retrofit the Planet. The heat wave proves it. Then prosecutors charge a former U.S. Olympian canoeist with a felony for touching the peeling paint of the algae-infested reflecting pool in Washington, D.C.
2: Today is about accountability for damaging a national resource, a national treasure, and that is the reflecting pool.
0: We'll speak to David Hearn's lawyer, Norm Eisen, President Obama's ethics advisor, about the vandalism charges, also about birthright citizenship and Eisen's challenge to the Paramount Warner Brothers Discovery merger. And finally, a New York City Council staff member has been released after 5 months in custody at the ICE immigration jail named Delaney Hall in Newark, New Jersey.
3: Thank you so much. You saved my life in many ways. Thank you.

0: Welcome to Democracy Now!, democracynow.org, The War and Peace Report. I'm Amy Goodman. Millions of Iranians have attended funeral services for Supreme Leader Ali Khamenei and four members of his family assassinated by the U.S. in February. Joining the funeral were three of Khamenei's sons who had not been seen since the U.S. and Israel launched the war. A fourth son, Ayatollah Mojtaba Khamenei, has been named new Supreme Leader and remained out of public view. Ahead of the funeral, President Trump told Axios negotiations with Iran will remain paused until at least July 9th and that, quote, neither side will shoot at the other. Israeli forces have bombed parts of Lebanon in a fresh violation of the U.S. brokered agreement to end the attacks that Israel signed in June. Israel's most recent strikes targeted Nabatea in southern Lebanon, killing at least four people. There are also reports of Israeli drones flying over the coastal city of Tyre. On Sunday, the Israeli Prime Minister Benjamin Netanyahu claimed without evidence that some Christian villages in southern Lebanon have asked to be annexed by Israel. In Yemen, dozens of people are dead following an outbreak of fighting between Yemen's internationally recognized government and Houthi rebels in Hodeida, a province near the strategic Bab al-Mandab Strait on the Red Sea. The violence began Friday when Houthi fighters used snipers, drones, and artillery to attack government positions. A Yemeni minister says more than 50 Houthis were killed in a counterattack. On Sunday, the British military said a cargo ship came under fire off the coast of Yemen in the Red Sea. No group claimed responsibility, but the Houthis are active in the area and had previously threatened to renew attacks on ships. Israel's military continues to attack the Gaza Strip in further violations of the U.S. brokered October ceasefire. Earlier today, two people were killed and 15 injured when Israel struck a tent housing displaced Palestinians in Al-Mawasi, an area Israel previously declared a humanitarian safe zone. Another attack on Khan Yunis struck a vehicle, killing two Palestinians. Meanwhile, Israel's security cabinets approved the construction of 13 new settlements in the occupied West Bank. The International Center of Justice for Palestinians condemned the announcement, writing, quote, this is a deliberate strategy to reshape the geography and demographics of the occupied Palestinian territories, entrenching annexation and deepening Israel's unlawful occupation in clear violation of international law, they said. The family of the prominent Palestinian doctor, Hassam Abu Safia, says his health has sharply deteriorated after more than 555 days in Israeli prisons. Dr. Abu Safia had served as a pediatrician and director of the Kamel Adwan Hospital in northern Gaza until he was abducted by Israel in December of 2024. He's been held without charge ever since. In a video message, Dr. Abu Safia's son Elias says his father shows clear signs of torture and medical neglect during a recent meeting with his lawyer in which Dr. Abu Safia described being beaten with a hammer.
1: My father was unable to breathe. My father was unable to speak. His face was disfigured from the marks of torture and pain, especially after the last court session held in Jerusalem at the Supreme Court. We still call out, plead and appeal and beg to all the free people of the world and to everyone with an atom of humanity in their heart to save my father's life before it's too late.
0: Palestinian officials say Israeli attacks have killed about 1,700 healthcare workers in Gaza since October 2023. At least 83 medical workers remain in Israeli prisons. In Greece, residents of Thessaloniki have been ordered to remain indoors with their windows shut after a fast-moving wildfire engulfed a recycling plant, sending toxic smoke over the city. This comes as hundreds of firefighters battle wildfires in Portugal and Greece following a record-shattering European heat wave that's already been blamed for thousands of heat-related deaths. Here in the U.S., at least 25 people are dead due to extreme heat and humidity after a massive heat dome brought record temperatures to the central and eastern U.S. over the 4th of July holiday. Some 185 million people and more than half of U.S. residents were under heat alerts over the weekend, with extreme weather forcing the cancellation of Independence Day events in states from Alabama to Connecticut. We'll have more on the extreme heat wave with David Wallace Wells. Meanwhile, Super Typhoon Bavi has brought devastating 175-mile-per-hour winds and storm surge to the Pacific Ocean, U.S. territories of Guam and the Northern Mariana Islands. The headline of David Wallace Wells' piece in the New York Times Magazine that will

0: delivering a 40-minute speech in which he promised a new golden age of America while casting his political opponents as communists who pose an existential threat.
1: Our warriors did not fight communism on battlefields across the world only to have that menace rear its ugly head right back here in America. We're not going to let it happen. We like to stop a threat like that immediately and before it begins. It's like a cancer. You got to cut it out. You got to cut it out fast.
0: Trump spoke after dozens of people wearing masks, mirrored sunglasses, and symbols of the white supremacist group Patriot Front rallied in Washington, D.C. on the 4th of July, riding public transit and marching near landmarks. The group has portrayed itself as the, quote, protectors of white America, unquote. This comes after the Trump administration's Freedom 250 celebration narrowly avoided disaster last week when a piece of debris fell from the stage, nearly crushing a group of about two dozen dancers. Meanwhile, federal prosecutors have indicted the former U.S. Olympian David Hearn on a felony charge for allegedly damaging the Lincoln Memorial reflecting pool, which has been plagued by peeling paint and rapid algae growth following the Trump administration's multi-million dollar renovation in a no-bid contract. Hearn was arrested last month after he was spotted reaching into the water. He said he was curious about the state of the reflecting pool, had merely touched coating that had already floated to the surface. Later in the broadcast, we'll speak with his lawyer, the former Obama ethics advisor, Norm Eisen. The confirmed death toll from Venezuela's devastating twin earthquakes rose to more than 3,300 Sunday, with thousands remaining missing as officials began to bury the bodies of dozens of unidentified victims. Thousands have been left homeless, primarily in the region of La Guaira. Meanwhile, the U.S.-backed government of interim Venezuelan President Delcy Rodriguez is defending its actions in the aftermath of the quakes as survivors and residents decry what they've described as a delayed and inadequate response to the disaster. In Ukraine, at least 11 people were killed after Russia launched a series of overnight aerial strikes on Kyiv just a day before a NATO summit in Ankara, Turkey. The attacks came after President Trump reportedly offered to help Russian President Vladimir Putin to end the Ukraine war in a phone call between the two leaders that reportedly lasted nearly 90 minutes. Meanwhile, Russia faces a growing fuel crisis after Ukraine targeted more than 50 oil refineries and other energy sites across Russian territory and occupied Crimea since March. Over the weekend, a wave of Ukrainian long-range drones struck a key oil terminal and naval base in St. Petersburg. President Trump is flying to Turkey today for the NATO summit in Ankara, where he's scheduled to meet with Ukrainian President Volodymyr Zelensky. Heads of state from over 30 countries are also scheduled to attend. Ahead of Trump's visit, Turkish police detained more than 100 protesters as they marched to demand Turkey's withdrawal from NATO. Among those arrested in Ankara were several journalists, human rights activists, and academics. Police also cracked down on protests in Istanbul.
2: NATO's crimes around the world are apparent. They have also committed numerous offenses in Turkey, orchestrated coups, and have bases here. And now, shamelessly, they are being hosted in Ankara. I am here today to protest because I cannot accept this blow to my honor. NATO is a very big criminal organization.
0: Pope Leo has urged the United States and European nations to ease up on their inhumane treatment of migrants and refugees. The pontiff made the appeal Saturday from the Italian island of Lampedusa, where he also visited a cemetery, praying over the graves of migrants who've died while making the treacherous journey from Africa to Europe across the Mediterranean.
3: Those who have lost their lives in this sea are victims both of decisions that were made and of decisions that were not made, indifference to the common good and corruption in their countries of origin, a global economic system that generates poverty and exclusion, fear that fuels prejudice and contempt, the belief that such problems do not concern us, the criminal calculations of those who profit from the suffering of others.

0: President Trump has issued pardons to 11 more people, including 9 who face criminal charges for violating the Clean Air Act by tampering with emissions monitoring systems on cars. Trump also pardoned Adam Kadan, a former business partner of the disgraced lobbyist Jack Abramoff. Kadan pleaded guilty in 2005 to fraud and conspiracy related to the purchase of a fleet of gambling boats. His pardon came just months after he co-hosted a fundraiser at Trump's Mar-a-Lago resort for a Long Island Republican congressional candidate. Fresh controversy has embroiled the FIFA World Cup after President Trump called on the FIFA president, Gianni Infantino, to lift a red card suspension on the U.S. men's national team top goal scorer, Folaron Balogun. Trump reportedly had a private call with the FIFA chief last week to ask for a review of Balogun's suspension, which was lifted on Sunday ahead of the U.S. team's match against Belgium today. The reversal is highly unusual. It's the first time since 1962 that FIFA's allowed a player to appear in a game after being suspended. He was red carded. Trump took to Truth Social, thanking FIFA, quote, for doing what was right and reversing a great injustice, unquote. And China's begun enforcing a new so-called ethnic unity law that human rights groups warn could accelerate the forced assimilation of ethnic minorities. Beijing said the law could also apply to individuals outside Chinese borders. Amnesty International said in a statement, quote, rather than celebrating difference, it's about pushing ethnic groups such as Uyghurs, Tibetans, and Mongolians to adopt a single state-defined national identity dominated by Han Chinese culture law. This law risks providing a stronger legal basis for existing practices of transnational repression. Peaceful advocacy for minority rights in China by anyone, anywhere, could be characterized as undermining ethnic unity, unquote, Amnesty International said. Here in New York, a Tibetan activist lit himself on fire outside the United Nations headquarters last week, protesting China's annexation of Tibet. In a live stream video posted before his self-immolation, Logba Rangzin decried Beijing's policies for, quote, destroying the Tibetan people.
1: It's not that we do not have independence. We had it, but the independence is lost. We have to get it back. Therefore, we Tibetans and exile must unite and struggle for the independence of Tibet.
0: Logba Rangzin died in the protest. He was a 52-year-old resident of Queens, New York, originally from Eastern Tibet and an advocate for Tibetan independence for over a decade. And those are some of the headlines. This is Democracy Now!, democracynow.org, The War and Peace Report. I'm Amy Goodman. A grand jury in Washington, D.C. has indicted the former U.S. Olympian canoeist Davy Hearn for allegedly vandalizing the Lincoln Memorial reflecting pool. On June 19th, Davy Hearn stopped by the pool while on a 64-mile bike ride. He says he touched the pool to see what it felt like and was then arrested, handcuffed, and held for 5 hours by U.S. Park Police. He's now facing a possible sentence of 10 years in prison if convicted. He is one of the at least 6 people who've been arrested for allegedly vandalizing the pool. Following the incident, Trump posted on social media, quote, the United States Park Police have arrested multiple individuals for vandalizing our nation's magnificent reflecting pool. Who would do such a thing? These are very serious crimes having to do with the destruction of national monuments. Years in jail, Trump wrote. District Attorney for Washington, D.C., Gene Pirro, said Hearn willfully and violently damaged a 2-square-foot piece of sealant of the pool.
2: I thought it was important to call this press conference because one of the most offensive images that I hold in my mind are the images of national monuments that are being defaced, roped, torn down, graffitied, and damaged by individuals. Today is about accountability for damaging a national resource, a national treasure, and that is the reflecting pool.
0: That's U.S. Attorney for Washington, D.C., Gene Pirro. The reflecting pool underwent a nearly $16 million renovation. President Trump wanted to paint the bottom of the pool American flag blue. The work was completed under a no-bid contract, but then the pool turned green as algae blooms flourished and the bottom of the pool began to peel. Late-night comics started to say that the pool was Mexican flag green. For more, we're joined by Norm Eisen. He's co-founder and executive chair of Democracy Defenders Fund. One of Davy Hearn's attorneys was formerly White House Special Counsel for Ethics and Government Reform under President Obama and was co-founder and board chair of CREW, that's Citizens for Responsibility and Ethics in Washington. Norm Eisen, thanks so much for joining us. Can you talk about what Davy Hearn exactly was charged with?
3: Mr. Hearn has been charged with vandalism. He's innocent. The charges are outrageous. And Amy, it should be concerning to every American when on this kind of a basis a felony charge can issue. So we're preparing to vigorously defend the case in court.
0: So explain what we understand. You can't help but think, I mean, this has been, here is President Trump, who is a developer. This is a no-bid contract. I don't know if you can talk about who this went to and the humiliation of President Trump himself. I won't even say the White House, but what's happened to the pool. Do you think this is about trying to deflect attention for the failure of this reflecting pool?
3: Amy, we do think that Davy is being scapegoated for the failures of the White House with respect to the reflecting pool, that the blame is being shifted. He's innocent, and we intend to vigorously defend the matter.
0: Norm Eisen, you are involved with a number of cases. I'd like to ask you first about the merger, the proposed merger that the U.S. Department of Justice is pushing forward, has just approved, between Paramount Skydance, which has already merged in something like an $8 billion deal, and Warner Brothers Discovery. The Paramount Skydance-Warner Brothers Discovery merger would be something like $110 billion with the Trump ally billionaires Larry and his son David Ellison in charge. Can you talk about the significance of what's happening here?
3: Of course, Amy, at Democracy Defenders Fund and Democracy Defenders Action, we have over 300 legal cases and matters entirely separate from Mr. Hearn's case. Another one of those very important democracy cases is the effort to mash together two of the largest entertainment and news entities, Paramount and Warner Brothers. And the concern here is, under the Ellison's tutelage, David Ellison, his father Larry Ellison, cronies of President Trump's, the CBS network storied, the Tiffany network, we've seen its news operations demolished by Barry Weiss. Now they're going to put CNN under that same umbrella, together, by the way, with TikTok, where they also have that social media outfit under their wing. If you like what they did to CBS, the destruction of 60 Minutes, for example, you'll love what they're going to do to CNN. And that's just the news side of things. We can't have, you know, somebody's watching Fox News, they say, oh, I can't take this anymore, I'm going to turn the channel. And you go to CNN, it's the same thing. You go to CBS, it's the same thing. Then on top of that, you have an even louder megaphone for influencing society, the entertainment industry, film and TV, documentary films, all of that also under the Ellison sway. Reportedly, career professionals at the Department of Justice were not ready to let this merger go through. They had serious questions about whether it was illegal under antitrust law with the excessive concentration of power in the hands of the Ellisons. They were overruled. There's the most profound questions about whether there was inappropriate political decision-making to jam through this merger. Two of President Trump's cronies, the Ellisons, and fortunately, the state AGs, the UK government, the EU, are still asking those hard questions. We anticipate that the state AGs will go to court and get an injunction, just like they did, Amy, with the Live Nation merger, Live Nation and Ticketmaster, just like they have done with other cases, Nexstar, Tegna, another big media merger. The AGs were successful in getting court relief. We anticipate they'll do the same thing here.
0: The significance of the British government, as you just mentioned, suggesting that it may challenge Paramount Skydance blockbuster $110 billion takeover of Warner Brothers. And you talk about CBS then would be under the same roof as CNN and HBO, among other media properties. Lisa Nandy, the British Culture and Media Secretary, expressed concern about concentrating control of media assets in the hands of fewer corporate owners. She said, following engagement with the parties and independent research, my department has today written to the current and proposed owners of Warner Brothers Discovery on my behalf to inform them I am minded to intervene, she said. What would it mean if Britain intervened?
3: It would be a substantial hurdle to completing this misbegotten merger mashup. The combined entity has substantial assets that are in the UK market or impact the UK market. It would be one of the strikes against the merger, the most devastating because the largest concentration is in the United States, would be the state AGs, but the UK and the EU matter. And Amy, very proud that at Democracy Defenders, we filed a complaint with the UK that will be part of the basis for action if they move. So we are on the case in the US and wherever necessary to stop these kinds of assaults on our democracy.
0: I want to turn to another issue, birthright citizenship. This is how Speaker Mike Johnson, speaking about the Supreme Court decision on Fox News over the weekend.
4: I really enjoyed Justice Clarence Thomas's dissent. It's everybody should read that, must read. He explained that the 14th Amendment, the original intent, was to enhance and really value citizenship, and it's been devalued because of birthright tourism, which is what we have now. It's a threat to the rule of law and national security. We do need to address it. We're looking at all angles. If there's some legislative fix, we'll advance that immediately. If it's a constitutional amendment, as you know, it takes a little more time. But we've got to address this. It really is a serious, serious issue.
0: So, Norm Eisen, if you can talk about this approach that Congress would pass a law and this whole framing of birthright citizenship as birthright tourism, suggesting there would be pregnancy tests for anyone coming into the United States that's not an American citizen.
3: Amy, it's so wrong. We at Democracy Defenders Fund represented together with LULAC and our other wonderful partners in the case, including the ACLU, those brave moms who were willing to stand up and fight the Trump administration's unconstitutional claim that Donald Trump gets to choose which babies born in this country are citizens and not. That is false. It is the law. Under the 14th Amendment, that all babies born here are citizens. And by a 5-4 majority, we secured with co-counsel the ruling that what Mike Johnson said is false. I talked to some of those moms that morning when we got the win, was at the Supreme Court. Wow, They were so excited for themselves, but for all the babies and for the rule of law. Now, you're seeing a lot of sour grapes. This should not have been a 5-4 decision. It's very alarming that there were four votes for this open and shut issue at the Supreme Court. And now you're seeing statements like Mike Johnson. We forced even Mike Johnson, Amy, to admit that a constitutional amendment might be necessary because Congress doesn't have the power to do this. That doesn't stop people like him, like the president, like the White House, from fear-mongering and making these absurd statements about what is a clear constitutional rule. Birthright citizenship is protected. Will they try other acts to harass, frighten, intimidate? Certainly. Our legal team is ready. And if you don't believe me, we have over 300 legal cases and matters to prove it, including some of the most high-profile landmark wins, shutting down Donald Trump's corruption, like the Lisa Cook case. He was wrongly trying to fire and prosecute her, like the $1.8 billion slush fund case, the Kennedy Center case. We are going to go to bat for our moms who are being harassed, even though the case was won. And we're going to keep fighting for the Constitution.
0: You mentioned corruption. New filings show that President Trump made more than $2.2 billion last year, most of it fueled by cryptocurrency profits, but with a significant rise in profits across his real estate business and other family investments, his legal settlements with media giants ABC News, Paramount, Meta, CBS. The mandatory financial disclosure report released Tuesday shows Trump made at least $1.4 billion from his family's cryptocurrency ventures, including $635 million for Trump-branded cryptocurrency meme coins and $590 million from the Trump family's World Liberty Financial crypto business. He defended how he's profited from the presidency while speaking to reporters last week.
5: You're profiting off the presidency.
6: Well, you know why I'm profiting? Because the stock market's going up. Everybody's profiting. If you have a 401k, how's your 401k done? It's about up 85%. Thank you, President Trump.
0: So that was President Trump speaking to reporters before boarding the new Air Force One, a Boeing 747 jet donated by the royal family of Qatar, reportedly at a cost of $400 million paid for by the U.S. taxpayers. But Trump plans to keep the jet after leaving office, saying he'll donate it to his presidential library. Can you respond to all of this? And of course, on the issue of cryptocurrency, the amount of money that those who invested in it lost as the Trump family gained.
3: The behavior of the president, his family, and his cronies inside and outside of the federal government, Amy, is like nothing we've ever seen in American history. It makes the worst scandals of the presidency over the past 250 years, like Watergate or the Teapot Dome, look like weak tea. The profit-taking of over $2 billion by President Trump alone in 1 year, exploiting the office of the presidency to do that is outrageous and shocking. You have to look beyond American history to dictatorial regimes like Putin's Russia or North Korea for similar examples. And even there, an extreme startling example here in the United States. Take the crypto where at Democracy Defenders we've been at the forefront of exposing this. You have Donald Trump raking in over $600 million while the on his meme coin, his Trump meme coin, while the value of the thing has gone down by 95%, well in excess of $1 billion in losses for people. That's ordinary Americans losing hundreds and thousands or even more. When Donald Trump profits, he reaches into the pockets of all of us to take that money. You also see that not just in the domestic arena, but internationally, where a company associated with the Trumps, crypto company World Liberty Financial, took in an over $500 million investment from a UAE Emirati state fund. The Emirates have the most profound connection, for example, to our Iran war debacle, and the notion that they're pumping money into Trump coffers is also a profound conflict of interest. So is Donald Trump regulating, or as the case may be, failing to regulate the crypto industry while he profits from a lack of regulation, but the American people are hurt. It's corruption on a scale we've never seen in American history.
0: Norm Eisen.
3: And frankly, seldom in world history.
0: We have to leave it there. I want to thank you for being with us. Co-founder, executive chair of Democracy Defenders Fund, one of Davey Hearn's attorneys. He was White House Special Counsel for Ethics and Government Reform in the Obama administration. Coming up, as heat kills 25 people in the last few days in the United States alone and thousands in Europe, we'll speak to New York Times writer David Wallace Wells. His latest essay, We Need to Retrofit the Planet. The heat wave proves it. Stay with us.

0: Sunlight on My Window by Jez Pike. This is Democracy Now!, democracynow.org. I'm Amy Goodman. As we turn now to the record-breaking heat wave that scorched the northeastern United States over July 4th weekend. At least 25 people are dead in New Jersey due to extreme heat and humidity after a massive heat dome settled over the eastern half of the U.S., bringing triple-digit temperatures, disrupting travel, and prompting emergency measures for millions of people. Many of those who died were found in homes with no air conditioning, on the street, and in parked cars, according to officials in New Jersey. More than 185 million people, more than half of U.S. residents, were under heat alerts over the weekend, with extreme weather forcing the cancellation of Independence Day events in states from Alabama to Connecticut. Severe weather forced the cancellation of the Great American State Fair, a two-hour evacuation of the National Mall in Washington, D.C., and delayed President Trump's 4th of July speech. Here in New York area, the heat wave shattered records dating back nearly 60 years. Central Park reached 100 degrees. Subway stations registered even higher temperatures, while 17,000 customers lost power. This weekend's North American heat wave follows a record-shattering European heat wave that's already been blamed for thousands of heat-related deaths across Spain, France, and Germany. Climate scientists say the burning of fossil fuels by humans is the primary cause of global warming and the reason why heat waves are becoming longer, hotter, and more frequent. On Friday, a team of scientists explain the recent heat wave would have been, quote, virtually impossible, unquote, before humans began warming the planet. This is Theodore Keeping, a climate scientist at Imperial College London, who worked on the analysis.
1: We found that in the last 50 years since a previous heat wave affected Europe in 1976, that the chance of a heat wave like this has gone from almost impossible to something that we'd expect to see every couple of decades. And as the climate continues to warm, we will see events like this increasingly frequently. And in a future climate, this may be something that we expect to be commonplace.
0: For more on the extreme weather here and around the world, we're joined in studio by David Wallace Wells, New York Times opinion writer, columnist for the New York Times Magazine. His recent piece headlined, "We Need to Retrofit the Planet. The Heat Wave Proves It." He's also author of the book, The Uninhabitable Earth. Welcome back to Democracy Now! It's great to have you with us, David. Start off by talking about what's happening here, and if you can put it in the context of climate change.
2: Well, the planet is now warmer than it has ever been in modern human history, basically since the agricultural revolution 10 or 12,000 years ago. We're already outside the window of temperatures that close the entire history of human civilization, and we're warming more rapidly than the planet has ever warmed in its history, including periods that where warming produced deaths of 50 to 90% of all life on Earth. So we're running a pretty radical experiment, and things are changing pretty rapidly. Just over the last couple of decades, we've seen the pace of warming accelerate, and we've seen the chances of heat waves like the one that we saw in Europe grow as much as 100-fold more likely. So just since the 2003 heat wave, which killed tens of thousands of people in Europe, a heat wave like the one that we just saw in Europe has gone 100 times more likely. There are a lot of questions about why we haven't prepared adequately for these heat waves, and we should be asking them and doing more to protect ourselves in the future. But I think the baseline observation that we have to make is that things are moving incredibly quickly, and that makes it incredibly hard for us to change our ways.
0: I think Thomas Jefferson wrote in 1776 at the signing of the Declaration of Independence that it was 76 degrees. On July 4th, of course, in this area, it was over 100 degrees, triple digits. Your piece is headlined, "We Need to Retrofit the Planet. The Heat Wave Proves It." I was upstate New York, and trees, there was a kind of, I called it a torrential tornado. It took down trees in the Catskill area all over, and yet was hardly talked about afterwards. And yet it was in the midst of this heat wave that happened over like 30 minutes. How do you retrofit the planet?
2: Well, I mean, there are a lot of pieces to it, but unfortunately, a lot of the natural world, like the tree landscape that you're talking about, it's going to be quite difficult. The human-built environment is a little bit easier, but it still requires something like, you know, take the European heat wave, building in air conditioning for 300, 400 million people who don't have it today, reimagining the way that buildings are built so that they don't retain heat, which is what they were designed to do, but actually repel heat, which is what Europe's going to need in the decades ahead. It also involves different kinds of urban planning. I think about the way that LA has been rebuilding in the aftermath of its fires, resisting a lot of fire codes that might help future, might help neighborhoods, be more resilient in the face of fire in future decades, and instead the local communities are fighting those restrictions. So, you know, we have an enormous landscape of the built environment the world over, which was designed and erected to survive climate conditions, which we've left behind, and we basically need to reimagine all of that to survive new climate conditions, which are going to get considerably hotter even just in the decades ahead.
0: Can you compare the U.S. and Europe's approach to climate change to China?
2: Well, you know, China's a kind of a complicated story. They're both the world's biggest emitter. They're responsible for almost one-third of all carbon emissions in the present, and also the source of the greatest hope for climate change, because they are producing something like 70 to 90% of all the world's EVs, solar panels, batteries. So they're both contributing the most to the problem and contributing the most to the solution. In the U.S., we're not producing nearly as much of that technology. We are building out our green energy infrastructure relatively quickly, but we're not doing nearly enough to bring emissions down into line with our targets. And that means that we're heading up against some really terrifying climate thresholds.
0: What has the Trump administration done?
2: They've gone to war with clean energy and tried to undermine it everywhere that they could. They've literally bought off wind projects so that those will not go forward. They've taken an axe to Biden's Inflation Reduction Act, which is essentially a climate bill, and tried to undo all of the tax incentives that were in it to subsidize clean energy. And they've done very little to help the problem of interconnection and the grid, which are so essential to the build-out of clean energy in America. They haven't totally succeeded. Last year, 90%+ of new energy infrastructure was green, but they're doing everything they can to put their hand on the needle and change the direction of policy and make America more like a petrostate and less like the electrostate that China is trying to be.
0: So how can the U.S. be a leader on green energy?
2: Well, we need to spend considerably more, particularly on these technologies, the grid and interconnection, so that the developers who are willing and ready to build out solar farms in particular can build them quickly and can install them and make that power available to American citizens. When you saw something like that happen in Australia over the last couple of years, they're now offering their citizens 3 hours of free electricity every single day because the build-out has been rapid and the infrastructure alongside it has been so successful.
0: And talk about what's happening with Africa. The effects of countries that are least responsible for climate change bearing the brunt, even though many thousands of people are dying around the world outside of Africa because of the heat.
2: This is one of the cruelest features of climate change. It is a universal threat. It tells us that we're on this planet together and we have one shared fate, but it also tells us that the same inequities that horrify us about our society in general apply when it comes to climate change. Those with the least are the most vulnerable, they are the least responsible, and they're heading for the darkest climate outcomes. One of the more optimistic things that's happened in the last few years, though, is that countries in the global south, across sub-Saharan Africa, across South Asia, have actually taken decarbonization into their own hands and started building out new green energy capacity on their own, even without help from the global north, which was long assumed to be necessary. They've done that in part because that technology is so cheap coming from China that they're able to afford it themselves. And you've seen some of the most rapid uptake of solar power in particular in the world's developing countries, much faster even than in the global north, where we expected it to be the fastest.
0: The Manhattan Project developed the U.S. atomic bomb. What would a Manhattan Project for renewable energy look like?
2: Well, the interesting thing about the energy sector is that we have the technology that we need to get a lot more progress than we have right now. Solar and wind and batteries are most of the solution. They're not the entire solution, but geothermal needs to be promoted considerably more. The things that I'm more worried about are heavy industry and agriculture, which are big parts of the carbon emissions puzzle, which we don't yet have quite satisfying solutions for. And in fact, some of the things that we thought were going to be quite successful, especially in agriculture, have proven much less useful over the last few years, not panning out like we hoped. So I think we need considerable R&D in those areas, and money just flowing into the system on the renewable side to make sure that the technology that we have today actually gets implemented at scale and pace.
0: Can you explain what meteorologists are saying when they talk about a heat dome, this large high-pressure system that traps hot air on the ground?
2: Well, it's part of the explanation for the European heat wave. It's part of the explanation for the East Coast heat wave that we just lived through. And it seems to be arising an even more spectacular one in the American West right now, which means that over the coming weeks, we're likely to see quite scorching temperatures west of the Mississippi, which is especially scary because those are fire-prone parts of the landscape that have been dealing with drought, and we may see some really dramatic uptake in wildfire activity in the west. But in general, these are weather patterns that intensify the heat waves that we might otherwise be seeing, making them last longer and more punishingly than we would have expected in the past.
0: What about divesting from fossil fuels? What would that look like?
2: Well, I mean, it would mean depriving some of these companies with some of their operating capital, and I think even more significantly, signaling the political unwillingness to participate in the system of destruction that these companies are leading. I think both of those goals are worthwhile, but we do need to do a lot more than just pull our money out of fossil fuels. We need to supply clean, cheap, healthy energy to the world, which is going to require a lot of additional investment, not just disinvestment.
0: When you were doing research for this piece, We Need to Retrofit the Planet, and for your book, The Uninhabitable Earth, what shocked you most?
2: Well, these days, what worries me most is that global warming is accelerating past thresholds that we used to consider unacceptable. Not that long ago, 2018, the UN published its 1.5 degree report that showed the difference between 1.5 degrees of global warming and 2 degrees of global warming. And the difference between those two levels was considered so significant that it terrified the world into action. That's why we had the climate awakening of the 2019-2020 period with Greta Thunberg and Extinction Rebellion, the Sunrise Movement. All of that, the climate strikes, was the result of fear about reaching that 2-degree threshold and the intensity of the urgency of trying to limit warming to 1.5 degrees. Now, we are basically already at 1.5 degrees right now, and because of the effects of El Nino, we may see something close to 2 degrees of warming as soon as next year. And that's not a long-term average, but in the long term, almost certainly we will be blowing past that 2-degree threshold, which again, in 2018, 2019, 2020, terrified the world. Now we've made that future inevitable.
0: David Wallace Wells, will link to your piece in the New York Times Magazine, headlined, "We Need to Retrofit the Planet. The Heat Wave Proves It." Coming up, a New York City Council employee has been released after 5 months in custody at the U.S. Immigration Jail in Newark, New Jersey, known as Delaney Hall. We'll meet him. Stay with us. Yeah.

0: Children, we all shall be free from the album Songs of Slavery and Emancipation. This is Democracy Now!, democracynow.org. I'm Amy Goodman. We turn now to the case of a New York City Council employee who was released in June after being detained at the immigration jail Delaney Hall in Newark, New Jersey for more than 5 months. Rafael Rubio was taken by federal immigration officers in January during a routine asylum interview, despite having legal protections to live and work in the United States. He had TPS, temporary protected status, as a citizen of Venezuela that was valid through October 2026. Following numerous legal setbacks, including a deportation order, Rafael Rubio was granted asylum in May by an immigration judge and was finally released in June after 158 days in custody. For more, we are joined by Rafael Rubio and his lawyer, Gwyneth Hesser, senior staff attorney at the Bronx Defenders. We welcome you both to Democracy Now!, Rafael. Wow. Talk about the day you were taken and whether you thought this was going to happen in any way.
1: I mean, yeah. Thank you for having me. It was a very difficult experience for me. I didn't know. I kind of had an idea when I was on my way to that interview, to that appointment, that something could go wrong, and eventually did. It was a very difficult experience to go through and to navigate through. When I was wrapping up the asylum interview with the asylum officer, I noticed that he was like really, really nervous and anxious. And then when he told me that I needed to turn off my cell phone and put it back in my backpack and proceed to the next room to be met by somebody that he didn't actually identify, I felt that something was really off at that moment. And then when I was raided by this person who identified himself to be as an ICE agent, then I knew that something was about to happen.
0: And you were taken right to Delaney Hall?
1: No, I was actually taken to OCJ in Orange County Jail in upstate New York, Goshen.
0: Uh-huh. Yes. And then
1: I was transferred to MDC, Brooklyn, and then I was transferred to Delaney Hall in Newark, New Jersey.
0: Gwyneth Hesser, what happened here?
2: I mean, that's what they're doing now. I've had clients detained when they show up for court. Rafael showed up for his interview, and they're transferring people. They don't give notice. I have clients that have been taken down south. Luckily, Rafael was able to stay in this area, but this is what we're seeing now.
0: Can you talk about the moment of your release and being there with the New York City Council speaker? I want to go to that clip. We played it in our billboard of that moment when everyone saw that, Rafael, you were free.
1: Thank you so much. You saved my life in many ways. Thank you.
0: Julie Menon, the City Council speaker, can you explain what the City Council did, what she did? Not everyone has a City Council speaker to free them.
1: Correct. Backing you up, yeah, I cannot thank her enough for what she did. I had been denied my asylum claim, and I also had been denied my first habeas. And at that point, I felt that I had no hope to stay in the United States. And then all of a sudden she called me. I mean, I called one of her closest assistants, Miguelina Camilo, and she happened to be right next to her when I called her. So she was actually waiting for that call. And then we had a conversation over the phone, and she told me that I needed to do something, like changing my legal representation, the one that I had at the moment. And she told me that she has spoken with the Bronx Defenders and that she wanted me to retain their services as my legal representation moving forward, which I did, and with the results that we had.
0: Gwyneth Hesser, if you can explain more, you've Rafael granted asylum in the U.S., but the federal government's appealing this decision?
2: Yes, they are. And he wasn't released initially, even with having been granted asylum, because they stated their intent to appeal. They get 30 days. And so we actually needed a federal judge to order a bond hearing in immigration court so that we could do a bond hearing to get him released.
0: Well, Can you tell us the stories of people inside? And also, if you heard the protesters outside and what that meant to you?
1: I did. Stories inside those detention facilities, difficult stories. People is sad, detainees are sad. It's people that have tried to build a future in this country, people that have complied with the law and everything. They have followed the law, they have paid their taxes. They are raising families and children and whatever and whatnot. And all of a sudden they are stuck in that limbo.
0: How long did it take you to get your blood pressure medication?
1: Like 3 weeks.
0: Can you talk about your treatment in Delaney?
1: Of course. Every time that you got transferred, it seems like they lost record. They don't keep track of the record accurately. So every time that I got transferred, it will take me like a week or 2 weeks for them to timely deliver my medication. That was the case with Delaney Hall as well. When I was ultimately transferred the last time to that facility, because I have been transferred to that facility, then transferred back over to Brooklyn once, it took them like 2 weeks or so to provide me with my medication. So I take my high blood pressure medication, and that cannot be disrupted like that.
0: We have been reporting on the horror of the earthquakes in Venezuela. Over 100 Venezuelans deported there hours before the earthquake. It's believed over 100 have been killed. Are you afraid of being taken once again, even with the judge's ruling freeing you?
1: If I tell you the truth, yes.
0: And Gwyneth Hester, what can be done to stop that from happening?
2: I mean, luckily, because he had the judge's order granting his release on bond, I've explained to Raphael that they really cannot detain him again. It would be in violation of the court order, but it seems right now that's not that much solace, because sometimes things are happening that are outside of the law. So in theory, it shouldn't happen, but...
1: Correct.
2: Yeah.
0: Well, thank you so much for taking this time. I'm sorry about what has happened to you, and we'll continue to follow your case. Raphael Rubio, New York City Council on Police, just released after being detained at Delaney Hall for 5 months, an asylum seeker from Venezuela, and Gwyneth Hester, senior staff attorney at the Bronx Defenders. That does it for our show. I'll be in Kansas City July 17th.

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1: You're listening to the American Democracy Minute, keeping your government by and for the people. The passage of the Save America Act appears to be nearing a merciful end in the U.S. House and Senate. Both have now rebuffed the president's demand to attach the restrictive voting bill to critical bipartisan housing, national security, and defense appropriations bills. The Save America Act has been stalled in the U.S. Senate for months, unable to reach the 60-vote threshold to end the filibuster. Last month, President Trump threatened not to support key bipartisan legislation if the SAVE Act was not passed as an amendment or a standalone bill. The bipartisan housing bill was passed without it, and June 15th, Senate Majority Leader John Thune advanced the expiring Foreign Intelligence Surveillance Act without the SAVE Act attached. With passage in the Senate in doubt, The Hill reported in June that House Speaker Mike Johnson would use a rules maneuver to repackage the Save America Act with the must-have National Defense Authorization Act after the defense bill was passed, then send it again to the Senate. June 30th, the rules maneuver was voted down with 14 Republicans joining Democrats, 198 to 224. In the unlikely event the bill survives, it would create chaos for both voters and the local election workers trying to implement the proof of citizenship, mail-in voting, and voter ID restrictions in the remaining weeks before the midterms. We have more at AmericanDemocracyMinute.org. I'm Brian Beal.
2: 70 out there and cloudy. This afternoon, expect mostly sunny skies with a high near 76 and a gentle north-northeast wind. Tonight will bring partly cloudy conditions and a low around 59 with the wind calming down. Looking ahead to Friday, anticipate partly sunny weather with a high near 79 and an east-southeast breeze. Stay tuned to WFNULP for all your local weather updates. From the WFNULP Weather Desk, that's your latest forecast.

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2: Sevara Kedigenisti Beynemur.
1: The coffin of the late Supreme Leader Ayatollah Ali Khamenei, killed at the age of 86 by an Israeli airstrike on February 28th, the first day of the U.S. and Israel's joint war on Iran, lies in state in a vast hall in Tehran today as clerics, officials, foreign dignitaries, and other mourners pass by to pay their respects following his 37-year rule. Iranian state media reported that Khamenei's coffin had red tulips lined up in front of it, with what appeared to be paper butterflies hung from the ceiling. Footage and reporting courtesy of the AP. According to Reuters, Khamenei's body is expected to be taken to Qom, Najaf, and Karbala, the great Shiite centers of Iran and Iraq, before being laid to rest Thursday in Mashhad, home to Iran's holiest pilgrim shrine. Islam requires that burials are conducted within a day of the death, but because of the risks of holding a big funeral during the war, Khamenei's funeral was postponed until last month's Memorandum of Understanding was signed by the U.S. and Iran. The Guardian reports that the mayor of Tehran, Alireza Zakani, has described Monday's funeral procession for Khamenei as, quote, the largest gathering in the city's history, and estimates 20 million people will attend in person. For 60% of Iran's population of 90 million people, Khamenei is the only ruling leader they have ever known. Iran's foreign ministry spokesman, Esmail Begay, lashed out at the U.S. ahead of the funeral, saying officials have, quote, constantly demonstrated its complete contempt for genuine peace and security in West Asia. According to Al Jazeera, Begay warned neighboring countries to draw, quote, clear lessons from the U.S. and Israel's war on Iran, now in its 126th day. Iran's parliament speaker Mohammad Bagher Ghalibaf also had strong words for the U.S., saying, quote, today everyone has come to the conclusion that the military action against Iran has failed, and ultimately they requested a ceasefire themselves, according to Iran's ISNA news agency. According to a report from the New York Times, U.S. officials suspect that Israel had been plotting to kill Iran's top negotiators while Washington was engaged with Iranian officials in delicate talks this spring to reach an interim peace deal. Citing current and former American officials, the paper said that killing senior Iranian leaders had been part of Israel's strategy from the start of the war. But American concerns about the targeting of two particular Iranian officials, Araghchi and Ghalibaf, spiked during delicate ceasefire negotiations that began in April. Lebanon's national news agency reports that an Israeli drone hit a vehicle in the town of Sadikin in the Tyre district of southern Lebanon overnight. A second strike in the same area quickly followed. According to the report, the consecutive strikes left two people wounded. Israeli forces stormed several Palestinian homes in the occupied West Bank village of Mukmas during a violent dawn raid and seized eight Palestinians, according to Al Jazeera. In a post on X, the Israeli army claimed the Palestinians were detained for, quote, chasing and assaulting Israeli settlers who had illegally entered the village a day earlier. Yesh Din, an Israeli human rights group that works in the occupied Palestinian territory, has revealed video footage that shows Israeli settlers setting fire to a Palestinian home in the village of Deir Dibwan in the occupied West Bank. The security camera footage filmed 2 weeks ago shows the settlers continuing to torch the house even after they realized the Palestinian family was still inside. Yesterday marked the 1,000th day since Hamas's October 7th, 2023 attack, which killed 1,200 Israelis. In protests like this one in Jerusalem yesterday, protesters called for a state commission of inquiry into the unprecedented assault that triggered the war in Gaza. This protester explained to Reuters why the demonstrations were taking place.
3: We demand an official commission of inquiry by the Israeli government to investigate an independent commission of inquiry.
1: And a grand jury in D.C. indicted 67-year-old former Olympic canoeist David Hearn on Thursday for allegedly vandalizing the newly refurbished Lincoln Memorial reflecting pool. He faces one felony count of malicious destruction of property tied to a June 19th incident in which National Park Service employees say they spotted him trying to rip a new liner installed in the basin. Those are the latest Pacifica headlines for the Pacifica Network. I'm Jesse Lent.
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1: You are a miracle.
0: You have made it this far, and there is so much more work for you to do. You are beautiful beyond words. There is no one who can take this away from you. And anyone who tries will be dismissed.

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You know your worth. You know your worth. You are persistent and focused. You notice the little things and find joy in things most people overlook. You build people up.

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Saw papers and checks and a man standing there, and you were that man. 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
1: Good morning. This is Nancy Leffler. Welcome to Monday Morning Conversations with Nancy and Dan. Our lives were changed forever on November 8th, 2000, when our 17-year-old daughter Leah died from injuries she sustained in a car accident. Meeting the grief of her death sent us on a journey that broke open our hearts and made us more comfortable living in the unknown. Leah's death provided a doorway to our transformation, one that we never expected. A transformation that allows us to live a full life, a life of gratitude, wonder, and awe. Our grief journey led us back to our authentic, sovereign selves. Our passion is changing the conversation around grief and helping those we talk to find meaning, purpose, and joy again, so they too can fully participate in their lives. 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
2: Welcome to Monday Morning Conversations with Nancy and Dan, where conversations build community. 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
2: Well, good morning, Nancy.
1: Good morning.
2: Here we are again, Monday morning. Where do the weeks go? Today, the music that we've selected, actually that Nancy selected, is a song by the group Live, called Freedom. It's an early 2000 post-grunge recording that was off their Birds of Prey album. And Nancy, why did you select this song?
1: Well, shortly after Leah died, I began receiving messages from her in songs. That was one of the first connections that I had with her. And most of the songs were ones that I had never heard before, and yet each time I heard it, I immediately knew it was a message from her by the way it made me feel. And this is one of those songs, and I believe the title is Heaven, not Freedom.
2: Oh, yes, you're right. So let's take a listen to Heaven. I think we can make it work. Maybe not. Okay, well, let's see. Let me try it another way.
3: You don't need no friends.
1: There we go.
3: Get back your faith again. You have the power to believe.

0: There you go.
1: Yeah. So it's interesting whenever I hear that song or one of the songs that she would send me early on. They still get to me. They still bring back the feelings of those early days. And oftentimes I would hear those songs on my way to work. I had a fairly substantial commute in the mornings, and it was still dark outside, and I could cry in my car and hear these songs, and I thought no one would see me. But that was how I spent those early days, or maybe even early years. So that song came up as one that would be good to pair with today's topic. Mm-hmm. When we were thinking about what we were going to talk about today, I came across a blog that I wrote, gosh, about 7 years ago now, entitled "My Grief is Like a Compost Pile." And one of the questions we're often asked is, are we still talking about grief after all this time? And the answer is yes, but we're not just talking about it. We live with it daily. It doesn't mean that we walk around all sad and glum. What it means is that, for me anyway, is that I let my grief journey provide the nutrients for my growth, for my transformation. Much like a compost pile. The food scraps are the foods for the worms that turn them into fertile soil. So in the early days of my grief journey, I often hesitated to mention the word grief because I wasn't sure how my listeners would perceive it, and I didn't know where they were in their own understanding of grief. And to be perfectly honest, I wasn't in a very good place with my own grief journey. Yet these days, after over 25 years, when the situation arises, I'm called to talk about my grief journey because I'm no longer reluctant. It feels more like my calling. Mm-hmm. It's my calling to help bring normalcy and understanding to this difficult topic. Because the longer I live this journey, I know that the reality for all of us is that grief visits us often, and maybe even on a daily basis. It's not always the death of a loved one, but when we consider everything that's going on, all the things that we're faced with,

0: share, because it's our feeling that when we're sharing our story and the stories of the guests that have appeared on the show, it helps to bring about that normalcy and help people understand that as we go through this journey, that we're going to be peppered with some hard times, and we're going to be uplifted with some joy.
1: Right.
0: And even though we were grieving the same person, we were all profoundly had profoundly different experiences of our loss of her.
1: Mm-hmm.
0: So.
1: Yeah, and our lives were each frozen at the moment that she left us physically, and each of us. Each of us chose to look deeply at our own lives and decide how we wanted to thaw out that moment and see how it changed us, because grief changes us.
0: Yeah.
1: And for me, the way it changed, one of the ways it changed me is it stripped away the layers that were keeping me from being my authentic self. So it changed me back into the person that I was meant to be.
0: And that authenticity, it was something that we didn't recognize right away. That to stand in our shoes and look out at the world from our own unique perspective was something that came to us as we began talking about it and realizing that how we show up is a choice that we make.
1: Yeah, and I think, you know, you think of a compost pile as being messy, and it's table scraps, and I think for me, my grief journey was pretty messy for a long time.
0: Yeah.
1: There were no nutrients. There were no worms to transform the food scraps into fertile soil. It was pretty messy. It was overwhelming. I didn't know how to get from one moment to the next. We were unable to communicate to each other about our grief journeys. We each had to do our own healing before we could get to that point. Our son was in college and was following his own path, and it was pretty messy.
0: Yeah, and that's how it is when you're shoveling compost.
1: Right. Yeah.
0: And, you know, one of the stories that we told and one of the graphics that we ended up using was when we were raking the leaf piles uncovering the soil that was underneath, layers and layers and layers of compost.
1: It was like 7 years when we moved into our house in Raleigh. It hadn't been, our neighbors told us that the leaves hadn't been raked for 7 years, so we raked them all.
0: And we're amazed at the result, how things blossomed.
1: There was nothing underneath. I mean, there was literally nothing underneath, because the leaves represented the suppression of feelings to us when we looked at it in terms of our grief journey. And yet when we were able to clear the leaves and allow sunlight and water to get to the ground, things started to grow. And so the same is true for a grief journey. When we were able to stir up the stuff, more light, more understanding, more
0: nutrients, more water,
1: we're able to get to that stuff. And it still happens today. So when I hear that song or any song that touched me back in those early days, it's still doing the alchemy. You know, I talk about alchemy a lot in terms of grief, and we don't understand alchemy. It's something that happens. It's the process of turning metal to gold in the scientific community. Yet it's also when you get something you didn't expect by talking about

0: belief, all of a sudden there's transformation and you feel a sense of meaning and purpose again. And I used to think, how could I feel joy and pain at the same time? And yet I can, because I allow myself to. And so I allow those songs to penetrate my heart so that I can have a greater capacity for this life that we're living.
1: Right, yeah. And how magnificent and how filled with gratitude we are, because we decided to go deeper into the feelings than to just gloss
0: and
1: over them.
0: And I've mentioned many times that if I hadn't have met my grief the way that I did those 25 plus years ago, I probably wouldn't have been able to greet my granddaughter with the same joy that I did, because I would have had too many layers of protection on my heart to fully embrace her beautifulness, her magnificence, her everything that she brings to our lives. Mm-hmm. So I didn't know I was doing that. You know, 25 years ago, I had no idea I was going to have a granddaughter.
1: Right.
0: We were going to have a granddaughter. And yet, because we were present to what was going on in those early years, the alchemy happened along the way, and here we are.
1: Yeah. And you know, we say alchemy, it's that change that occurred in our hearts to hold the our brokenness.
0: Right.
1: You know,
0: right.
1: And, you know, the loss of our daughter was something we never expected. And yet out of that event, that change has occurred.
0: Right.
1: And, you know, when I went through my grief journey and still going through my grief journey, it was the discovery that I needed to re-examine who I was and who I wanted to be now that I was, instead of being a father of two, I'm still a father of two, but I only had one surviving child. And it really made me go deep into what that transition was going to mean for me.
0: Mm-hmm.
1: And I had become real disillusioned and frustrated after Leah's death, and overwhelmed and numb. I had to rediscover my path, who I wanted to accompany me along the way. And knowing that I was out of sync, I discovered that I lacked a support network for processing grief. And I had to admit to myself that I couldn't do it alone. So my first realization came through discussions with a therapist. And it was there that I discovered that talking about the messiness meant overcoming my fear of being vulnerable. And to talk about how things made me feel instead of glossing things over and saying that everything was fine. And that's one of the lessons that I learned, that when I say I'm fine, it means that I'm internalizing all of those emotions and not letting them out. And so it's feelings internalized, not expressed. And I've said it, you know, many times here on the show. You've got to set aside your fear of being vulnerable in order to, you know, take that next step into what is going to make a change for you. And to talk about how those things made me feel instead of glossing them over, it became an important first step in moving onward and outward and forward from the safety of the layers of protection that I had wrapped myself in. And I posted a few of my own stories about men's work. You know, through men's work, which I associated with iGroups of the Mankind Project that I became involved with, it became a process of owning my strengths and talents and understanding the places where I had been hurt and addressing those places. You know, and this became a topic of many of those early blogs that I wrote. But using the compost pile illustration, men's grief for me was more like slogging through the mud. Anger and frustration and the feeling of failure are typical emotions that men experience when grief enters the picture. And it was a lot of gray days and heavy emotions that I had to go through. And when you're, you know, trying to lift one foot that's stuck deep into the quagmire, it just seems overwhelming and you don't know where to go. And, you know, it was a burden that I was trying to deal with in isolation. And isolation became a way of protecting myself. And
0: yeah, and I think we've mentioned protection a lot, and we think that protecting ourselves from feeling those feelings is a good thing, because, well, we talk about protecting our children, we talked about protecting, there's a lot of things worth protecting, and yet when you're trying to protect yourself from feeling the feelings, from the pain that you will experience when you feel the feelings, it sounds real good. It's intuitive.
1: Right.
0: And yet when we start doing it, or if we do it until it becomes harmful, that's when it is more harmful. That's when we start using other things to
1: mask and
0: other things as diversion to keep us from feeling the feelings, and that's when the spiral starts going downward.
1: Right. And we use that analogy of a spiral. When you reach a point on the spiral where, like you said about your book, it was mm-hmm. easier to write the book than it was to fight the feeling.
0: Continue resisting to write it.
1: Yeah.
0: Yeah. Yeah, and once I said yes to that, the book almost wrote itself. And, you know, so the spiral works both ways. And we talked about spiraling downward, and we also spiral upwards, because oftentimes I would feel like I was in the same place that I was feeling a similar feeling, and yet when I looked at where I was in my journey and looked at where I was on the spiral, I was a couple, okay, I'm illustrating it for you.
1: Notches, yeah.
0: But you can't see it. I'm in the same place, but I'm a couple spirals up.
1: Yeah. Mm-hmm.
0: So I'm not in the same place. I'm feeling the same feelings. And that's where presence comes in. When you bring presence to those feelings, you realize that it's not exactly the same feeling. And the presence allows you to receive the message that is there in this moment too.
1: And that's one of the things we've talked about too, giving and receiving, being able to receive those gifts, as well as opening the door and inviting others to grasp what we're trying to deliver here is ways to navigate your own grief journey, wherever you might be on yours. You know, it's something that we continue to explore as I said, our own grief journey is still in progress, and it will always be here.
0: It's still in progress, and it still continues, and sometimes, after 20, almost 26 years, I'm still shocked that I have such strong feelings at times, and on the other hand, I'm not shocked because our daughter died, and so it really is a polarity to hold both at the same time. And that's when you hold the polarities at the same time, that's when you allow the alchemy to happen. That's when I receive insights that I couldn't have received if I wasn't doing the work the way that I'm doing it.
1: Right. Yeah, when you hold the options of, for example, staying stuck or moving forward, the path that you're meant to travel becomes clearer.
0: Right.
1: it still may be difficult.
0: Yeah.
1: When you are able to sit with it and be open to the message, it becomes evident, you know, which way you should be traveling. And one of the things that we mentioned about the compost pile, another lesson for me was that you have to prepare the site, whether it's a compost pile or a garden. Working the soil becomes part of the task, and so being in the mud, being in the, you know, the quagmire of grief, when you understand that, hey, I'm stuck and I need to do something, you begin to clear the path so that new growth can occur. And I think that was the message for me when I began working in the garden in our house. You know, clearing away the debris was the first step, making a place for the work to occur. And in grief, I needed to clear that field for myself. Mm-hmm. Like you said, we couldn't console one another initially. We had to do our own work. And before I could address what was keeping me stuck, I needed to, you know, figure out where I was and, you know, what direction I wanted to head.
0: Right. And because grief illuminates all the places that need work.
1: Right.
0: Both personally, and it certainly did in our marriage. And we couldn't address the places in our marriage that needed work until we each addressed the places in ourselves that needed work. And that's probably why a lot of people who experience the death of a child don't make it, because they decide not to do that. And that there's no right or wrong way to do this.
1: Right.
0: That's what we decided to do. And it wasn't easy.
1: No. And it, for me, as a guy, I wasn't used to opening up and talking about things. And talking about my feelings was that first lesson. You know, then expressing it to others and to share what I felt. I realized that I didn't trust a lot of men, because the men that I was associating with at the time were all business associates, and we never got deeper than some of the convenient talk that happens around a water cooler, or, you know, at the checking in to see what things were going on that weekend, or, you know, how much activities, you know, were going on.
0: Well, as some of that loses its, I don't know if allure is the right term, but our priorities changed.
1: Oh, definitely.
0: You know, our priorities changed, and before we could have meaningful experiences on the weekend, we had to figure out how to get up in the morning and get ourselves into the day. Before we could figure out how to live meaningful lives again, no matter where it was.
1: Yeah.
0: So, yeah, it's definitely a process. It's progression, and still is. I mean, I don't have days anymore where I don't feel like getting out of bed. Yet I do sometimes have moments where it hits me like, the feeling is like it happened yesterday, and it's. It's a variety of things. Sometimes it's a song. Sometimes it's something I see on TV. Sometimes it's
1: a picture, or
0: a picture, or just a realization that comes, that hits me in the stomach. I was like,
1: yeah.
0: When did that happen?
1: Yeah.
0: How did I get to this place when 25 years ago I was ready to give up my life? No matter where you are in your grief journey, give yourself the grace to take one step at a time. Now, I had a conversation with someone recently who is, at the time, was 2 months into her grief journey, and she said, "You seem like you're doing so well. Does it ever get, she used the word better, and, you know, it's not exactly better. So I had a conversation with her similar to what we're having today about taking it one step at a time and recognizing your own way to grieve is your way to grieve. We don't have to listen to what other people tell us we should be doing or how we should be over that by now or what we should be feeling, because if you're not, you're not. So one I found for myself, if I was able to own it and talk about it and write about it, sometimes you don't want to talk about it. So I would write about it. And this was long before I wrote the book. I would journal frequently about my feelings, and even that would help me to get feelings out that I wasn't ready to verbalize. Or for me also, artwork. Making art helped me to verbalize feelings or get in touch with feelings that I couldn't verbalize.
1: Mm-hmm. Yeah. And the work that we did evolved and deepened as we practiced that engagement with initially going in, doing internal work, and then together as we evolved and engaged with one another to understand and how this grief had affected each of us, and to talk about it.
0: When I think about stages, touchstones along the way of our grief journey, there were many for me where I could have stayed right where I was and had a meaningful life before I wrote the book. I could have easily stayed where I was and been able to say I'm living a meaningful life and I experience joy. And yet, the book catapulted me into so many other things. It got me back in touch with healing some of my childhood wounds, finding my voice, being able to speak about not only my grief journey, but about things that are important to me. When I started seeing clients, I could have stayed right where I was because I was helping people. I was in service, and yet that led me to the next thing. Before we started doing this radio show, before we did the radio show, we did a webinar. And before we started doing the webinar, we fought that so long because it wasn't comfortable talking to each other about grief on camera in front of people or on the radio. And yet here we are, 4 years into our radio show. And so each step along the way has alchemized the next level of a growth,
1: right,
0: whatever that may be. And maybe I can say it at this point, I'm willing to go with it without questioning it and resisting it. Maybe. I hope so.
1: Yeah, so that we can be surprised and delighted as we move forward. And that brings us to...
0: You're listening to Monday Morning Conversations with Nancy and Dan on Frogtown Radio, WFNU-FM 94.1, and online streaming at WFNU.org. We're broadcasting from the Mark Hughes Studio. If you would like to join our conversation this morning, you can reach us at 651-313-5125.
1: So, inner work. I think that's where people... need a little help and understanding where they're coming from, and doing it without judging yourself or where you're coming from, to find that sense of presence, and then committing to an action on how you're going to move forward to resolve that whatever you're facing. Whether it's a decision on staying in a job or staying in a marriage or staying whatever.
0: Right. And I left the job. I stayed in the marriage. And
2: then committing to
0: whatever shows up, because we didn't know it was going to show up when I left my job. I didn't know I was going to be writing a book or helping clients or doing all the things that, doing a radio show. I didn't know that was going to happen. That wasn't like a 5-year plan that I put out, or however many year plan I put out. That was trust.
2: Yeah, exactly. And it was in making our choice that we became, aware of the possibilities that existed in our situation, and then those wonderful and beautiful moments occurred where, mm-hmm. The show became possible, or a connection was made with someone who was struggling, and we got to see, as you said, in service to others, the benefits of communicating and talking about the things that we face in a way that is open and accessible, mm-hmm. and untying knots, whether it's your shoelaces or the trickier relationship knots that prevent us prevent our vulnerability and our compassion from bubbling to the surface, to assist us in finding the solutions to help people on their path. I use the expression, it's sometimes like herding cats, and to borrow from that, if I can do my work and I can show up fully and authentically, as we said at the beginning, so that others can seek their own unique path. And it involves asking the question and holding the intention that we can find alignment and move together in similar trajectories toward common areas of interest. Once we understand that everybody goes through setbacks in their lives and are exposed to grief, we can begin to work together toward figuring out, what's the next step that we need to take? And it's breaking it down and taking those small steps to finding our way forward.
0: Yeah, and it's I've often mentioned the two messages that I received shortly after Leah died. The first one was, losing Leah is too high a price to pay to not live the life I was meant to live. The second one that came in immediately afterwards was, everything I had gone through up until this point had prepared me for what was coming next. And both of those things have truly saved my life, because my life became about excavating the life I was meant to live. And to do that, I needed to go back and heal a lot of my childhood wounds, and that was where some of the everything came in. And at some point I realized that my difficult childhood was part of the everything. It wasn't just the helpful meditation techniques or prayers or other things that I was using to help me get through my grief journey. It was also all the difficulties that I've gone through, all of the things that made me tenacious back when I was a child, and I didn't know what tenacity meant, and I learned. I learned what it means to be tenacious and to keep on digging to find myself, because I'm worth finding.
2: Yeah, yeah. Definitely, man. Tenacious. I thought of another word. Now it's escaped me, but
0: relentless.
2: There you go. Extreme focused on whether it is following your eating plan and medications and things that you're doing to make sure that we're together as long as possible.
0: Well, the other thing I realize is that I'm not tenacious or relentless unless it's something that serves my greater purpose. That just came in now, because there's things that
2: we can let go of.
0: I don't have any interest in at all, and everybody tells me I should have interest in it, and I don't. And you know, I would be one of the things we talk about too is that time doesn't heal all wounds. It's what you do during that time, and I think that goes along with it. One of the things I mentioned in the blog, which is seems like ancient history now, but I had just recently had a shoulder surgery, and I was faithful to my physical therapy, and that helped me to regain full functionality in my shoulder. And if I hadn't, I probably wouldn't have full functionality of my shoulder today, and no pain. And so the same is true with grief. It's what we do with the time, not time, that heals the wounds.
2: Right. And, you know, one of the things we were kind of set on our way of retiring, you know, to North Carolina, and we were thinking about building a tiny house, an ADU, in our son's backyard, so that we could spend more time with them when weather permitted.
0: We were hoping to spend summers in Minnesota and continue our wintering in North Carolina,
2: being snowbirds, but that all changed. And you know, as our family constellation evolves, there has been more of the deconstruction of those old patterns and things, so that we're more deeply connected to one another and
0: yeah, we've got
2: our life here.
0: Many things, many irons in the fire to help us, just us, to do that.
2: Mm-hmm. And you know, who knows what would have been possible and what is possible. And, you know, as I said, you know, we continue to be surprised and delighted each day that we wake up and smell the coffee. or make the coffee.
0: Yeah.
2: And it wouldn't have been possible if we hadn't said yes and doing the work that was necessary to get through Brambletown and sing those songs with our granddaughter and build something that she will remember. And you know, it's the things that you know, we express gratitude over here on the show. You know, the love that we hopefully show our audience, that you know, we're connected and this is important and our message needs to be shared, because it's a rough life. Yeah, it's a hard luck life. I'm not going to start singing the song, but Annie knew all about it. So
0: yeah, and it's another really important message, is that you hear us talk about a lot of stuff that we did and a lot of stuff that can be a starting point for your own healing, and yet let that be a starting point, not the end point. Let it be a starting point for you to find your way through, because everybody's way through is exactly right for them.
2: And if there are moments when you are doubting whether or not you're seeing things clearly, find someone that you can talk to and open up to. You know, whether it's calling in here to the station to talk to us, talking to a family member or a friend or a clergyman that you trust. Talking about it is what I found to be my first step into breaking down the barrier of addressing the feelings that I wanted to keep buried. I've written about the my dad's ammo box, you know, the box that he carried through the war, and that I inherited after he passed. And it was the convenient place where I could bury all the feelings that I had never chosen to explore. You know,
0: and that was the protection. What occurs to me as we're coming to a point of winding this up soon is that making the distinction between the protection that we talked about, that's protecting ourselves so that we aren't able to express our feelings, and good, clear boundaries so that when we need that protection, we can have a boundary that is the protection. You know, mm-hmm. A good, clear boundary that is doesn't allow someone who is maybe doesn't have our best interests at heart not to share our deepest, darkest with them.
2: Right.
0: So
2: right.
0: Establish the distinction between protection and boundaries
2: and openness
0: and boundaries and clear, concise boundaries, mm-hmm. which is something that my grief journey helped me to establish.
2: Right. Yeah, very important, because that balance between being vulnerable and your safety is an important consideration.
0: Yes.
2: So, well, like you said, as we've come to the conclusion here, although I did like what you said here, I'm not sure it would be possible if all we did didn't say yes to. Why don't you read that? That's what you wrote.
0: Oh, yeah, this is from the blog. I'm not sure it would have been possible if we didn't say yes to our doing the work necessary to claw our way through the brambles of our journeys. I'm grateful beyond measures that we did say yes. What I now know is the unfolding of my heart could not have happened in the way that it was without the journey I've been through and continue to go through, without Leah's physical presence. The exquisite divine arrangement of what that means is so heartbreaking. It's the true essence of the cost of losing Leah.
2: Our stories allow us to connect to each other and to the people we come in contact with, and it allows us to overcome the challenges that life delivers. In Nancy's reflection, losing Leah was too high a price to pay to not live the life that we were meant to live. And my journey became the discovery of who I was and who I wanted to be. And it began with awareness of the trauma of losing Leah, stuck in the sorrow of that loss, and then making the choice to get unstuck and to find my way forward. So each path that we are faced with is unique and unto ourselves. And Nancy, the inspiration?
0: Today's inspiration is from Pearl S. Buck. There's an alchemy in sorrow. It can be transmuted into wisdom, which, if it does not bring joy, can yet bring happiness. You've been listening to Monday Morning Conversations with Nancy and Dan. Thank you for listening. 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
1: Welcome to the Streets.mn podcast, the show where we highlight how transportation and land use can make our communities better places. Coming to you from beautiful uptown Minneapolis, Minnesota, I am your host, Ian R. Buck. Did you know that all of the members of our show's production team have been volunteering with the Livable Lyndale campaign for the last few years? Well, you would be excused for not knowing that because we've never made an episode about it. And we are not going to be rectifying that today, because everybody's second favorite podcast from The Wedge has covered it, and John was gracious enough to let us rebroadcast that episode. So, if I may be so bold,
2: we're rolling!

0: We are back on the Wedge Life podcast. I'm your host, John Edwards. We're doing a Lyndale Avenue episode. Controversy is swirling once again around a street reconstruction in Minneapolis. And I am joined today by Julie Johnson, a senior community organizer with Move Minnesota, and Jeremy Winter, Wedge resident, interested party, rabble rouser, agitator, making trouble.
1: Too much credit.
2: Not enough credit.
0: I saw you chuckling in the front row of a community meeting recently, and you got in trouble with the person running the meeting a little bit.
1: Everybody has a way to cope with blatant disinformation and wrong facts presented into their faces. For me, it's laughter. You know, when someone says something so absurd, I just can't help it. But as it turns out, that's not a great thing to do often in public because it makes you the bad guy. So,
0: well, I was chuckling the whole time, too. I was just doing it more discreetly. Although WCCO caught me chuckling. They ran video of all the video of the meeting they could run, focused right at me, perfectly lit, just looking at my phone and laughing at everything I was hearing on the TV news. Okay, let us get to the topic. Julie, what is this debate about? Because often we're talking about trees and bikes and parking. From what I understand, the parking is the same based on what this group of local business owners on Lyndale Avenue called Vibrant Lyndale, I think is their name. The case they're making against this is not parking, can't be parking based because the option they prefer has the same amount of parking as the one the county is recommending. It's like, what are we fighting over?
2: Yeah, great question. Historically, over the past 3 years, it has been a fight over parking. And in a lot of ways, like Move Minnesota, we've maintained that this is not an us versus them fight. This is much more of like, we all want a safe street, vibrant street, for lack of better words, where like small businesses thrive and people want to linger and move safely and freely. And for us, that means we're focusing on making sure that there is, we want a dedicated bus lane for the whole length of the corridor. We want a protected curb level bike lane the whole length of the corridor. We want ADA accessible sidewalks. We want patio space and green space and all these things. And from what I've understood from Vibrant Lyndale is that their biggest priority is parking to date. And in this final design, I know as a fact, this final design has more parking on it than any other design ever presented by the county. Not just the previous final design, any design ever presented more. So the previous final design with the shared use path, which is what Vibrant Lyndale is pushing to go back to, had 75% of parking retained. This final design has 76% retained, which is one or two parking spaces, right? But still, it is more. So to be honest, we thought that Vibrant Lyndale would be excited about this design and that it strikes a compromise between all of the competing interests. And that just has not been the case.
0: So what I got out of the meeting that both Jeremy and I were at is, and it was an old fashioned kind of public meeting where people, get to hold the microphone and say their piece. It's not one of those ones where everyone's milling about having one-on-one conversations with government staff. Basically, you get to air your grievances to the whole room. And it started with a slideshow, and they didn't mention parking. And I imagine that's because... Am I correct about that, Jeremy? Did they not mention parking? Because
1: they didn't mention parking until later, but
0: right.
1: I have more to say on that.
0: Yeah, so it was about... basically, they don't like medians. They were like, where will the snow go? And like quibbling with the details of the arrangement of certain intersections. It felt like their slideshow highlighted how little there was to be upset about, and yet they are still upset. It feels a little bit like a culture war. We want to stick it to the bike people, and we don't quite know how to do it, but we're just mad that a street construction is happening. That often is the case with street reconstructions. We don't like that it's happening,
2: Well, and John, I'll say that historically, Vibrant Lyndale has, to my understanding, has spread misinformation about whose responsibility it is that the street is up for design redesign in the first place. So we have gotten feedback from people of like, no, the reconstruction will be really bad for businesses. We don't want that. And what's wrong there is that we have no say whether or not the reconstruction is happening. That is up to the government. What we're saying is like, if we have to redo the street, let's do it right so we disrupt the businesses fewer times. Let's do this right so that it's less of an issue. And that misinformation piece is really, really damaging because we've had to fight against that because people don't understand that that is not on us. That is like the road is going to crumble away. So it's been an interesting battle.
0: I think it was the last time I talked to you. You blew my mind by telling me that it was like a 90-year-old street. I had no idea. And then I forgot that. I forgot that you told me because we have been talking about this for years. I only know you through the Lyndale Project, and it feels like I have known you forever because it's going on.
2: I agree, Dad. I agree.
1: 1934. That was last year. It was reconstructed.
0: 90-year-old street. It is crumbling. And so the idea that the evil bicycle lobby is forcing us to dig a trench through between Wedge and Whittier just for the sake of some like bike and pedestrian safety features. Not true. It is just the silver lining. As long as we're here, let's put it back together better than we found it because we have this like... I used to say this is a once in a generation opportunity. If we're only doing it 90 years, we are building a street for the year 2100. I don't know what my question is there, Jeremy, but does that jog anything for you?
1: Yeah, I think the fundamental question here is why is Vibrant Lyndale so upset? And what do they want, right? Because we were at the presentation. Do they really have such huge gripes about snow removal? No. I got the sense, and this is speaking purely for out of my own opinion, my own intuition, that they don't want the bike lane, and they are using things like snow removal as a justification to make their case for why the bike lane is bad. They already don't like the bike lane, and I think the reason why they don't like it is because the bike lane is a very convenient culture war scapegoat to aid them in what I think is their real goal, which, to be blunt, is to stop the reconstruction entirely. Why do they want to stop critical infrastructure improvements, things that we haven't done in 92 years? Because, and this is just, I mean, this is, I think, somewhat objectively true, it's in their short-term financial interest. There is no plan on the county level to give any sort of business relief, any kind of cash relief to businesses in the time of reconstruction. I think that if we had a program like that, we would have never had this fight. It would have never happened because they don't really care about the bikes at all. You know, there's studies that have shown that actually protected bikeways are good for business because cyclists have an easy time just randomly stopping when they see a business that's cool. It's very easy to do. It's a lot harder to

0: and Vibrant Lyndale are, you know, aligned on this. But the Hill and Lake Press ran an article about a month or so ago that said that Hennepin County is going to be putting full-length bus lanes on Lyndale Avenue and removing the parking, which is blatant misinformation, right? And I, at the meeting we were at on Monday, Andrea Corbin said, look at this horrible plan to remove all the parking. We need to call the mayor and stop this plan. But do you notice the sleight of hand there? She's talking about a plan that isn't even being considered, right? Mm-hmm. Because it's useful. It's useful to get
1: people mad. Well, the plan they have explicitly endorsed, as we have said, has less parking than the plan that's being recommended by the county. So it can't be about parking.
0: It's not.
1: And I think they know this. Andrea Corbin knows this, but it doesn't get you, it doesn't get your juices flowing. If you can't tell a business owner that parking is at stake, then what is going to motivate them to get involved and complain to the mayor and complain to the council members agitate against it? Is it realistic that this could be derailed by a mayoral veto?
2: So that's a great question. I have wondered the same thing, and I've called the mayor's office a couple times because I worry that if we get it through city council, that the mayor will block it. The short answer is that we're not sure what he's going to do. I've had two conversations with one of his aides, and his aide said that it is incredibly unlikely that he would veto this because the mayor's office wants this to get done. They want this to be wrapped up, and if both the county and the city council have approved of this design, it's not in his best interest to vote it down.
1: Yeah.
2: And I did everything except, I explicitly asked the aide if, I said, you know, look, I don't want Mayor Fry to block something on this redesign like he blocked the timing of the bus lanes for Hennepin a couple years ago. What is he thinking? How can we help him understand what the best route is here? How can we get in his ear about that? Is that a high risk? And he said that that is fundamentally a different situation than this one, in that that was an operational discussion, which is very highly unusual that it went to city council. And in this case, it's a design and it's a county road. So I have hope that he is not going to veto it, but I am not banking on that.
1: I don't know, as you say, I don't know what the upside is. I don't even know really what the compelling argument, because it would be a remarkable thing for him to go against both the county and the city council and be like the guy standing alone saying, let's stop this. And so you would need a compelling argument. And if you can't say, I'm doing this over X number of parking spots, are you going to say I vetoed this because I have questions about the snow storage? I don't think so. That doesn't feel like much to stand on. It would make him look kind of silly.
2: Well, especially because I trust that transportation engineers know where the snow is going to go. That is not my problem.
1: Right.
2: When a street design is presented, I assume that all designs presented have a plan for snow storage. So I find it a very confusing argument because... why is that relevant in this moment? That's not our job.
1: That is a very planning commission. I have seen my share of planning commission arguments over the year, and people will often, when it's like a housing development, they'll go like, I don't like this housing development for this, that, and this other reason. And also, where is the snow going to go? It's like a kitchen sink NIMBY thing that people do. Where's the snow gonna go? This is Minnesota and you have no plan to get rid of the snow. But, well, it turns out we do have plans for how to get rid of the snow. It'll be okay.
0: Do you want me to tell you my personal favorite moment from the meeting? It was when we were talking about the shared use path. We haven't even touched on that. So last year, Hennepin County put forth a plan that would have had a shared use path on the side of, I think, the east side of Lyndale Avenue, where the sidewalk currently is. Shared use path basically being a 12-foot wide sidewalk, but importantly, one where pedestrian and bicycle traffic are mixed together. Now, I ride on shared use paths all the time because I commute to my job in Eden Prairie from the Wedge, And shared-use paths make a lot of sense in suburban roads like Eden Prairie, where there just isn't a lot of pedestrian or bicycle traffic, right? It's

0: fine. Gives you enough room to pass when people are there, but usually they're not there. But they really don't make sense for close, dense commercial corridors like Lyndale Avenue in the Wedge, right? So luckily the county came to their senses after a year of us badgering them, among many comments against the shared use path on their comment map, and they changed it to a protected bikeway. But in order to sort of launder their cause, Vibrant Lyndale has gone and bad and say, actually, the shared use path was so great. You know, it was so good. It was nice. It would have, and when asked, like, why is the shared use path better? They said, well, you know, it would slow down cyclists, right? Because remember, it's screwing over people on bicycles is very important for their culture war argument.
1: Well, screwing
0: right?
1: over pedestrians, too. No, right? No one would do well there. You don't want to make a bunch of pedestrians speed bumps.
0: Yeah, who wants to have bicycles zipping right next to you all the time? That sounds terrible. But when asked about this, the owner of World Street Kitchen said, sharing is caring. That cracked me up. I don't think it works like that.
1: Sharing is caring. That's maybe why the mayor won't veto it, because I don't think his own... If Mayor Fry consults his own public works department, they're not going to tell him, yeah, go back to the shared use path. I think they thought that was a joke. I don't know who was behind the shared use path. I don't understand why that was ever an idea. Let's get into some of the arguments. People have been talking about the median on Hennepin Avenue as the reason that Uptown is dead now. It's the new thing that is killing Uptown is the median. People can't take left turns into parking lots. And a couple of businesses with giant parking lots have closed, the Lowry and Red Cow. And I am very skeptical that the median has been what led. There are some other circumstances that have caused those businesses to close. What is the answer to the median concerns? Because I think you can maybe just park and cross the street and go to the business, because there's plenty of street parking in the neighborhood. Maybe you can round the block. Like, what do we say to businesses who are super concerned about medians?
0: I mean, yeah, all the things you said. It's not too hard to park and walk one or two blocks. It's not too hard to take a left a bit early and go around a little bit. I think that the median is another convenient way to say, hey, look, correlation equals causation. They added a median and Red Cow closed down. Therefore, the median caused Red Cow to close down. They added a bike lane and the Lowry closed down. Therefore, the bike lane caused the Lowry to close down. You know, a lot of what we heard at that meeting on Monday was people talking about how vital local businesses are to the vibrancy of Uptown. And I think that's true. You know, the thing is that underneath a lot of this, they have a point in that businesses closing down isn't good, of course. And in my opinion, really the county or state or something should have a fund to help businesses survive road closures, you know, in times of struggle. I think the road closure on Hennepin certainly didn't help the Lowry or help Red Cow, right? Because that money is not happening, it's not coming, I think that people need some kind of thing to blame, right? And it's very easy to blame medians, to blame bike lanes. The owner of World Street Kitchen at that meeting went on record and said that the median will make the street less safe, which is actually the comment I laughed at that got me in trouble.
1: Oh.
0: Because the inability to turn left into oncoming traffic, I guess that's an important safety feature, being able to turn left into oncoming traffic randomly at any point on the road.
1: One of the cliches of traffic in Minneapolis is people left turning into the Wedge Co-op on Lyndale Avenue, which is like several blocks from World Street Kitchen. Julie, why is it bad that maniacs are doing left turns on Lyndale Avenue? Why are medians good? Why do we need them?
2: I think in general, safety of all modes is really critical. At intersections, left turns can cause a really unsafe situation for pedestrians as they cross and bicyclists as they cross, because they're crossing through those modes as you're turning left. mid-block, it's even more pronounced in that, just to Jeremy's point, you're cutting across traffic. And the problem for me is that if it's, yeah, it's safer to have a median on the road. And the consequence of that is that you have to maybe work a little bit harder to find a place to park your car. Maybe it'll be a quarter of a block farther away. And for folks who are able-bodied, that is not a big deal. That should not be a big deal. For folks who are not able-bodied, that is what ADA parking is for. And so take this as an example. When people go to the Mall of America, they drive their car to the Mall of America, they park in the lot, they walk literally a mile into the store, and they have no complaints about that. There's no issue. And then you take them to Lyndale and you say, can you park on the side street or on the parking spot on Lyndale, a quarter of a block away from your destination? Or you have to turn left a little bit early and plan slightly ahead to park on a close to it in a different way. How is that an issue that we're worried about in comparison to people's lives?
1: Also, so the whole thing that kicked off the Lyndale protest movement in, was it 2019? Yeah. Julie, do you know 2019?
2: I believe it was 2019.
1: Was a man getting out of either a friend's car, like a rideshare, maybe an Uber or Lyft. He crossed the street at like it was near 26th and Lyndale, and he was killed. Like, he got out of a car. And my point here would be, like, I don't think most drivers who are familiar with the area even want to park on Lyndale Avenue. I don't think that's an attractive place to park right now. And one of the things that's going to be fixed, like, this street is going to be safer for everyone. That's not a talking point to, like, make the medicine go down better. That's a reality. The safer street is for people who become pedestrians as soon as they exit their vehicle. And maybe when they're parking on Lyndale in the future, their car will not be smashed up from some rear-end collision caused by a left-turning driver in the swirling chaos of Lyndale Avenue.
2: I do not want to park on Lyndale. I don't want my rear-view mirror ripped off. And, I mean, I'm not a purist. I drive sometimes. I know it's shocking. But I also bike and bus and walk a lot.
1: Why doesn't your shirt have driving on it? As walking, biking, public transit doesn't have driving.
2: On the off chance I'm driving by Lyndale, I'm not parking on Lyndale. There's no way. It's terrifying. I don't want to get out of my car on Lyndale. I don't want to park on Lyndale. I don't want to try and figure out how to park with traffic coming in that fast behind me.
1: Right.
2: It's not good for anyone. I don't understand why there's pushback from a couple of the businesses.
1: I don't know if we're emphasizing enough for people how bad Lyndale is. Maybe we're jaded. Maybe Jeremy and I, as Wedge residents, are very jaded.
0: No. It's certainly not great for biking. But all of the people will tell you, just bike on Bryant. Can I talk about that a bit?
1: Yes, that was going to be my next question.
0: I have some.
1: Why not just be happy with Bryant Avenue, Jeremy? Why do you need bike lanes on literally all of the streets for 1.5% of the population? A measly little percent of the population. We're terraforming Minneapolis to satisfy...
0: I don't know where they got that 3%, only 3% of people bicycle in Minneapolis stat, because in 2018 the city did a survey of people about their transportation modes, and I believe, if I remember correctly, I think it was about like 15% said that they would bike or sometimes take like motorcycles, things like that. It was a kind of weird grouping, but that 36% wanted to bike more. So, I think that 3% might have just been like commuting stats or something. But let's talk about Bryant Avenue, okay? Why not just have everyone bike on Bryant? The answer is that there's a few reasons. First of all, it's very easy to conflate Bryant Avenue south of Lake Street with Bryant Avenue north of Lake Street. You hear this a lot. There's already a bikeway on Bryant Avenue. Not the same part of Bryant Avenue. Not the same part. The part north and south are very different because the part south of Lake Street used to have a streetcar on it. It's significantly wider than the part north of Lake Street. And the city has said basically that they don't plan on putting anything north of Lake Street. The big reason being that they don't have room for it. You could not fit a protected bikeway and have on-street parking on both sides of the street the way it currently is. Now, they'll the people will say, who don't like the idea of a bike lane on Lyndale, will say, but Bryant Avenue is a bike boulevard. What does that mean? What is a bike boulevard?
1: Paint. It means paint.
0: It means paint. In the case of Bryant Avenue, it means a couple of speed bumps. It doesn't even mean stop signs at 26th and 28th. I think they used to have the stop sign at 26th Street, but I don't think that's currently there. Is it, John?
1: 26th Street? No.
0: No, it's not. It was there last year, and they got rid of it. Right. So I guess it's a great, great street to bike on because it has speed bumps. If that was all it took to have a street that was good for biking, I wouldn't be here right now. But that's not good enough, okay? Yeah. Having an actual protected bikeway where you're not biking in car traffic is huge. Not only does it mean at intersections like 26th and 28th, there would be stoplights to make sure that's very clear who gets to go when and where, but also you wouldn't have to worry about cars pulling out from parking into you. You wouldn't have to, you would be able to bike immediately to your businesses that you want to go to. There's this idea that cyclists are these, you know, very poor people. They only are biking because they can't afford a car, and therefore they don't have the money to afford to shop at local businesses on Lyndale. Only people driving in from Edina do that. Clearly, no one in Minneapolis has any money. And yet in the same breath, you hear people like, for instance, the owner of the CC Club talking at that meeting about how gentrified Uptown is. People in their big five over ones, these really bougie people, you know, so fancy that they're not right, you know, it's very contradictory, right?
1: I'm going to read the quote from the CC Club owner. Here it is, word for word. The problem is all the kids on the bikes are gone. They can't afford the area anymore. And the people that still ride bikes, the crime's so bad, the bikes are all stolen. This bike thing is an absolute joke. And I'm a bike rider. A stationary bike rider. So he starts with the gentrification has gotten so bad all the bike people left, and then he moves on to the crime is so bad all the bikes got stolen. It's kind of contradictory, but it was hilarious. That guy is so funny. We should treasure him.
0: It's crazy. It just shows a disrespect for the residents of Uptown. I live here in the Wedge, and do I not matter? Is it implied that only people from Edina drive in here to go to businesses? I think that is a cell phone on the part of Andrea Corbin. If your business only has people coming from Edina, maybe you should be in Edina, okay? Because there's a lot of businesses on Lyndale Avenue that get people who live on Lyndale Avenue to go to them. Maybe yours isn't one of them.
1: You're going to get us in trouble. We're going to have a rivalry with the Hill and Lake Press podcast. I assume they have a podcast because you told businesses to leave the city. That's not we shouldn't be saying that, Jeremy.
0: Again, just my opinion.
1: Can you address, there was somebody who brought up a point about bikers in Whittier, like Bryant Avenue, which we have established is not infrastructure at all. It's like a cultural construct. Yes. It is a bike route in that people bike it. And because there are a lot of people biking, it creates safety. But there is no infrastructure to speak of in a significant degree on Bryant Avenue north of Lake. For people in Whittier, Bryant Avenue is not really a solution for them, right?
0: Yes. I want to mention that and talk about the Whittier Safe Routes to School project. So first of all, as you said, why does Bryant Avenue currently have the most bike traffic? The answer is because it's where you get funneled into. If you're getting off the Greenway, if you're getting off Bryant Avenue south of Lake Street, or if you're getting off of the Wave Bridge, you just happen to end up at Bryant Avenue. That's the only reason people bike on it. It's not because it's super special and safe. It's just because it's where you're at. And what happens if you're not there? There was one comment at the meeting about, oh, they're doing this two-way bike lane on 28th Street. How horrible when people can just bike on 29th Street, the commenter said. I assume that she meant the Midtown Greenway because 29th Street doesn't have a bike lane at all and also is privately owned in some sections. And so, yeah, what are people east of Lyndale Avenue supposed to do? Well, the answer is bike on, you know, Garfield or Harriet, which are, again, even less safe than Bryant Avenue is. But also, the idea that people in Whittier, should just be taking the Midtown Greenway, you know, well, tell me, if you can't bike on 28th Street east-west, and you want to get to school because you go to the Whittier School, how are you supposed to get there? The There's no exit on Lyndale Avenue. You can't just exit onto Lyndale Avenue. You have to exit onto Bryant Avenue, and then you'd have to cross Lyndale in order to get to your school, right? So people in Whittier, if they don't have a 28th Street east-west bikeway, they just won't have an option at all to get to anywhere within the neighborhood that they want to go. And clearly, the people who expect people to cross Lyndale, go to Bryant, bike up Bryant, and then cross Lyndale back again to go to their destination are extremely out of touch with the realities of getting around by bike.
1: Right. It's my favorite complaint about bike lanes is people thinking the Midtown Greenway will take you anywhere. Like, it's a magic portal to anywhere in the city. You're going to Northeast? Why don't you take the Midtown Greenway?
0: Oh my God.
1: Like, why do you need so many bike lanes? We already have the Greenway, and it goes literally everywhere.
2: I think the argument that Jeremy made is the same one that I find when talking with the county design team and talking to people who are, you know, against bike lanes. Those are two separate groups. Obviously, the county has put a bike lane on some of the corridor, but we've pushed back on even this final design that the bike lane ends at 28th Street. So it's just Franklin to 28th instead of Franklin to 31st. And my argument there is similar, where it's like, okay, imagine I'm on my bike and I'm heading towards Lake Street on Lyndale and I hit 28th Street, the bike lane stops. I can physically see my destination. And you don't think I'm just going to gun it?
1: Mm-hmm.
2: Who is going to go up to Bryant and all the way around, adding 15 minutes to their commute when you can see your destination?
0: Mm.
2: And not to mention, that's the most dangerous intersection for pedestrians in the entire city. So you're setting people up for a disaster situation.
0: Mm-hmm.
2: So that's a reason to extend it even more. But it's a similar argument of it's just not realistic.
1: Julie, are there other ways in which the bicycle lobby is not getting everything on their wish list?
2: I don't know about the bicycle lobby, but I do know about the Livable Lyndale group.
1: Okay.
2: That is one of the things the final design does not represent. Another thing is that we have been pushing for a dedicated bus lane for the entire stretch of the corridor. Right now, this final design only has the first two blocks after Franklin, the northernmost two blocks on the corridor have a dedicated bus lane, which is awesome because that will help with that highway transition and getting people off of that. It's like a funnel of congestion. So that's great, but we needed way more bus lanes. The only other bus lane related infrastructure that this design shows is the future transit ready lane from 28th to 31st Street, which I didn't know what that meant. Because that could mean so many different things. But I now know what that means is that it is a 12-foot wide parking lane. So for folks who don't know widths of lanes, a parking lane is typically like 7 or 8 feet and a bus lane is 12 feet. So if there's a parking lane that's 12 feet wide, imagine like an extra half of a vehicle being able to fit in your parking space. It's very odd. However, there's talk of maybe like preparing for that to be a dedicated bus lane when Lyndale is slated for BRT in the mid-2030s. We want it to be a bus lane on day one. So if you can't get a bus lane on the entire stretch of the corridor, which I still think is the way to go, then why isn't this a bus lane on day one? You've already recognized that it would be a good place for a bus lane. Like, why aren't you putting your money where your mouth is? Why isn't it a bus lane now? And then the third big critique that we have is just around pedestrian safety at the Lynn Lake intersection. And just like, because again, that is the most dangerous intersection for pedestrians in the entire state. So we would love to see things like a pedestrian scramble or, Jeremy, what are some of the other ideas that our team has come up with?
0: Pedestrian scramble, you know, bump outs at intersections, things like that.
2: Yeah.
1: Hmm. So how do we measure that is the most dangerous intersection in the state of Minnesota? I will believe it because I live here and frequently walk it. And like, the times when I have most feared for my life has been crossing that, like people are coming at you from unexpected directions, doing the dreaded left turn, who apparently just cannot see you, even if you're a 6.5 foot tall human being. Like, it feels like it's the most dangerous in Minnesota, but how do we measure that?
2: I believe it has the most pedestrian fatalities.
1: Okay, that's a good way to measure how dangerous an intersection is. So, Julie, what are we asking people to do to make sure this happens? Is it defending against the mayoral veto, emailing their city council member, contacting the mayor? We should be clear, this is a county project, and so their public works department has recommended something, and Marion Green expressed skepticism about whether city approval is strictly necessary. That's how I interpreted her comments at this meeting that Jeremy and I were at. But I don't know. It still would be good to get the city's approval. What are we asking people to do?
2: So that is kind of evolving actively right now. We're trying to get to the bottom of how much weight the city council vote will hold, the political will of any possible edits of the design, the likelihood that the mayor may or may not veto. I think the most important things that people can do to support livable Lyndale is to contact their city council member and the mayor and express your support of this design and express that you think that bike infrastructure and bus infrastructure should be centered in street design, because that is the future of street design. That is, you know, centering the needs of people who are walking, rolling, biking, taking transit is critical, and pushing your elected officials to like back that up. Another helpful piece would be to pay attention to Move Minnesota action alerts. We're going to try and there might be some opportunities to pack the room. We might have some opportunities of specific letters or petitions to sign as we come in the next coming weeks. It'll be pretty rapid fire. If you don't know how to get on that list, you can email me, which is juliej@movemn.org, and I will make sure that we get you plugged in. But communicating with the mayor and communicating with your city council member, and I also think it's important to note that Marion Green stood up for the design and has put a lot of work into this and takes community feedback really seriously. So, you know, it's always nice it's good for her to hear from you as well.
1: Yeah, don't leave Marion Green hanging. She is the one going to public meetings and receiving salvos from the opposition. She should hear you tell her, good job, we like that you're supporting this.
2: Exactly.
0: She came to the meeting, to Andrea Corbin's meeting, and was the only person who corrected various pieces of misinformation said about the plan. And when she was pressed and said, do you support the plan? She stood her ground and said, yes, I do. And I think she deserves a lot of credit for that. Andrea made a comment to the tune of, the people who want this bike lane are door knocking for you. And my interpretation, again, my interpretation of that comment was, again, to basically rally Andrew Corbin's base against Marion Green.
1: Yes. It was a political event.
0: It was a political event. Yeah. Yeah.
1: Because one of Marion Green's opponents, who I believe Andrea Corbin is probably supporting, was sitting right in the front row, or right in front of Marion the whole time.
0: Talk about the politics. Yeah.
1: I often think back to the fight over the 4-3 conversion. I was one of the skeptics in that I was like, they're never going to give us this. I always thought the 4-3 conversion was correct. But I can remember the politics going back that far and thinking, I really admire the very idealistic people who are demanding this, but they're never going to give this to us. And everyone was saying it's not going to work. You people are crazy. The traffic volumes on this street won't be able to handle a 4-3 conversion. And I live close to one of these new median crossings, and now I can cross the street multiple times a day sometimes on 25th and 27th Street because and people make fun of the flasher buttons, but they're totally necessary because drivers will absolutely not stop. And it's creating a culture of being able to cross Lyndale at 25th and 27th that did not exist before. People can cross the street. And the more people you have crossing the street, the more people see it. And they're like, oh, hey, I should cross the street there sometime. I used to cross at 27th. I used to go out of my way multiple blocks just to get to a street with a light. Now I can cross at every intersection on Lyndale Avenue. What a wonderful change. And I'm thinking, to people who are maybe a little bit skeptical of this reconstruction, let's build something for the future. Let's believe that we can give ourselves a better street, because it will work.
2: Something I think about often is that with the 403 conversion, the business community on Lyndale was very against it, and now they are all huge fans. Once they saw what it did, huge fans.
1: Mm-hmm.
2: And I think that's going to happen again.
0: I think so. I want to make another appeal to your listeners, to your viewers, John. And this is about the argument of, why do you even need a bikeway? I heard multiple people at that meeting say, I can bike on any street in the Wedge. You know, yes. I'm an avid cyclist. Why should I need a bikeway?
1: I know what I'm doing. I know what I'm doing, Jeremy. Yeah. If you knew what you were doing, you could bike in the street.
0: Right. And I think that argument is incredibly selfish. What about the children who live in Uptown? You know, there are families here. There are young kids. Do you want them biking in the street with car traffic? That is how children get run over. I think that if we care about people who maybe are a little less, you know, skilled at cycling than us, we would be in a more empathetic world, and maybe we could have nice things. You know, I'm not the most avid cyclist. I don't feel comfortable a lot of the times biking in the street. You know, is that a skill issue? Maybe, but I think people like me who maybe aren't, you know, super comfortable always navigating busy streets on bicycles should have options. You know,
1: it makes me wonder, we're speaking of the owner of the Leaning Tower. That's the person who said, I know what I'm doing. Like, we don't need bike lanes on every street. I know what I'm doing. I can bike in the street. Like, has he never biked in a group? Like, yeah. One of the great things about group rides in Minneapolis is that you will see lots of different kinds of people who like to bike. People bring their families and their children, and some people are new to biking, and they feel safer because it's a big old group. But a lot of people in those rides, like, are not used to being in the street. And they're able to do it because of the group, but sometimes they're biking alone, and they won't have friends with them. I'm thinking, like, do you not have friends or family who you would like to see be able to bike too, who maybe you're not as confident in traffic?
0: It's not the way they see it. They see cyclists as this horrible, you know, group that deserves to be punished. Oh, those cyclists. They don't deserve nice things. They're degenerates. And also, there's none of them because it's so terrible to bicycle in Minneapolis. No one would ever do it. But there's a circular logic there of Minneapolis sucks to cycle, so no one will cycle, so nobody cycles. But we can't make it any better, because why would we even try to make it better, because nobody bicycles? So there's no point trying to make it better.
1: Yeah, there was a similar line of argument about transit. Like, we can't build better transit infrastructure on Lyndale because our transit just isn't in a place where people want to ride it, because it's not good enough. It's like, transit isn't good enough, therefore don't do this project that will make it better. That doesn't make any sense when you think about it.
0: I think the comment was, get the buses full and then think about improving transit. Right. That's how you get the buses full.
1: Yes, yeah.
2: I think about, I'm kind of switching gears a little bit, but the city and the county both have policies in place that they are supposed to be prioritizing bus, bike, and walking and rolling infrastructure over cars. And they're actively going, it shouldn't have been this difficult to get this far in this design. Advocates have been pushing for this for years. We have gotten thousands of petitions. We've sent thousands of postcards. We've done 4 rallies combining 350 attendees. We have hundreds and hundreds of pictures. We've had dozens of meetings with elected officials, all to get a compromise. That is not the future of street design. Like, this design was not taken far enough, and it does not represent what the community had been pushing for the past 3 years. There's a ton about this design that's awesome, and there's a lot that needs work. But at the end of the day, what's frustrating to me is that it goes against explicit policies that both the county and the city have laid out. And that's perplexing.
1: I was so heavily involved in the Hennepin Avenue thing, which is like spanned the pre-COVID era and then a couple of years after, and it felt endless. And Lyndale has turned into another endless battle. One of the things the reason I thought Hennepin was so important is because it was like a precedent. Like it's the first like post transportation action plan street that the city was reconstructing. So like we have to get it right, because if we set a precedent of like ignoring the transportation action plan, then it's just going to become routine. Like these are just recommendations, nice things to have, but you don't really need to follow the policy. How long has this Lyndale thing been going on for now? There was a point where I thought, well, the county seems to be moving through this pretty quick. I'm impressed. And it has turned into another long slog.
2: We've started working on it in January of 2023. Publicly, the process started that spring, so spring of 2023. And at that point, they had said that the construction, the shovels, will happen in 2026, which is now. And then about a year and a half ago, I want to say, they pushed it back to 2027, which was a complication for us. Jeremy, I don't know if you remember that, but it was like, oh wow, we're signing up for another year of advocating for this, and we won't stop. This group of people, it has been like a highlight of my career to work with this Livable Lyndale team. They are the most passionate and like driven hardcore activists. It's awesome. So if anyone can handle it, it's this group. But then again, in March, they pushed back the design to 2028 construction. The benefit of that, though, in this time when we got that news, is that the 30% design mark will be hopefully like cooked fully by this summer, if everything goes well. And then our job is, for the most part, complete, because once the 30% design has been locked in, that is where like the curbs are and the designation of different modes. And so after that, it's a lot more engineering stuff. But for the whole project in total, from when it launched to when the construction's happening, is like 5 years now or more.
1: And I believe the first business to blame their closure on the Lyndale Avenue reconstruction was like 2023. Fire and Nice, when they closed, they're like, got this reconstruction coming up. We're going to call it quits. And I feel like dragging it out just creates a sense of dread in the business community, which I think is maybe a drag on new businesses opening. If they think in 2023 that it's coming up in a couple of years, maybe businesses don't open, and then it ends up being delayed until 2028.
2: Completely. And like, we want to protect our small businesses. That's why we are pushing for a design that we are, is because we love the small businesses. We want to patronize them more. We want to spend more time on Lyndale safely. And it's a challenge when like inherently reconstruction is hard for businesses. So that's where that misinformation tactic is really damaging, because we could not be more pro small business. We love small businesses. However, we're being pinned as the reason this reconstruction is happening. That couldn't be farther from the truth. So
0: Yeah. I want to reiterate that I think in the long run, having a separated bikeway on Lyndale Avenue will be good for businesses. Cyclists aren't all broke. Many of them have money and buy things. People in Minneapolis have money and buy things. When you said earlier that you were going to cross Lyndale Avenue, I was like, to do what? Go to Bob's Java Hut? No, you don't do that. Only people from Edina go to Bob's Java Hut, John.
1: I can only, yeah, right. Listen, I am not one of these mega millionaire pedestrians like Jeremy Winter. I basically cross Lyndale to go to Aldi, the discount grocer. That is what I'm buying. I'm shopping in the middle aisle.
2: Aldi aisle.
1: I'm doing. Yeah.
0: That's still a business. Only people from Edina go to Aldi, John. I will die on this hill. But no. I think the problem here, again, is the short term, right? In the short term, local businesses are going to suffer from a street reconstruction. That's just kind of universal of any street reconstruction. This one isn't super unique in that regard. I really think in the long term, at the state level or something, we need some kind of funding program for street reconstructions for small businesses. Because I don't want to see this happen again. I don't want to see small businesses go out of business. And I don't want to see small businesses scapegoat a bike lane when the real problem is a much bigger issue of funding. We should address the problem at its source.
1: Yeah, I don't know if we've said this explicitly. There's a whole lot of infrastructure under the street. There's the street surface itself that is crumbling. When a street is 90 years old, all of these things need to be replaced. That is the truth. And let's say a Livable Lindale is the group. If people want to get involved, it is a volunteer group under the auspices of Move Minnesota. And it is a wonderful group of people in the Wedge Whittier neighborhood who are just fighting to make Lindale Avenue a better place to get around.
0: Totally. I've been going to those volunteer meetings, and despite all the crazy accusations, I don't work for Move Minnesota. I just show up as a volunteer, as a guy who lives here and likes to bicycle. And almost all the volunteers are, you know, young people who just live in the neighborhood and want to make it better. Julie's really the only paid staff person who does any work with the group. The ratio of volunteers to Julie is usually like at least 15 people. You know, it's a yeah. big grassroots movement.
1: You heard it from Jeremy. The ratio of lobbyists to actual grassroots volunteers is like 1 to 15.
2: I am a registered lobbyist. That helps. However, yeah, I mean, Move Minnesota, there are other people on staff who help with Move Minnesota a lot, mainly our communications team and our executive director and whatnot. However, even including those, this is largely a grassroots push. It was voted on by the volunteers, not me. I don't get a vote. The volunteers vote on what we do, how we do it, and it's consensus-based decision-making as often as possible. And so this is, I just get to provide organizing expertise and the structure of a nonprofit that can help facilitate and provide the structure on someone who works in this field and has done this before. But these are the best people. These people, Livable Lindale volunteers, they're donating their time and their expertise and their passion. Couldn't be a happier group to be a part of. So,
1: has Move Minnesota undertaken other efforts like this with individual projects?
2: Yeah. Yes, absolutely. This is the first project of the Move Minnesota Minneapolis volunteer team, only because we launched this volunteer team in the fall of 2022. We voted to start working on this project, and it has not ended. So it's now just the Livable Lindale. No, it will. We're actually in conversation about what project we're going to take on after this. Same group, keep the momentum up. And then there's also the St. Paul volunteer team. And we've been working on improving the speed and reliability of the buses with a campaign called Boost the Bus. We've done advocacy work for the Purple Line, that's now the Bronze Line. We did a little bit of assistance with the Summit Avenue bike lane situation a couple years ago, just to name a few. But the volunteer teams are active in a lot of ways. It's just that the Lindale campaign has been a beast for this group for the last couple of years. So when this campaign ends, you won't stop hearing about our work.
1: I feel like you're a special forces soldier and you've just come back from a difficult time in Iraq, and now they're sending you to Summit Avenue. Probably. That's where they're sending you next, right?
2: You never know.
0: All the potholes. I'd like to say that if the Vibrant Lindale Group succeeds and we get this reconstruction project canceled completely, not only will we miss out on critical infrastructure upgrades, you know, we're going to be missing out on a lot of federal money. that is expiring in 2028. And if we delay this any further, it's really slated for this project to happen in 2028. If it goes past that, we lose all the federal money. How many millions of dollars? Isn't it like around several hundred million dollars in federal funding, I believe, right, Julie? I forget the exact number.
2: I don't know the exact number, but we are at risk of losing federal funding if we do not get this passed soon.
0: Right.
1: I haven't heard a lot of people talking about the federal money part. That was a big talking point during the Hennepin Avenue fight, but I have not heard that discussed.
0: I think more people should talk about it and talk about the fact that if we don't get this street reconstruction done, we're going to be left with potholes and potentially sinkholes. I mean, this would be very bad. Now, the bike lane is a distraction from the fact that critical infrastructure needs to be replaced or else this street will cease to function.
1: If I'm being cynical, like the real point of derailing this step wouldn't be going back to that old recommended version. It would be delaying it to the point where like money dries up and the streets begin to crumble. Like a very misguided attempt to just delay it until it doesn't happen. The old style NIMBY tactic.
0: Yep.
2: This cannot be ignored. The street is going to disintegrate.
0: 1934.
2: Hopefully we can get it right this time.
1: Julie Johnson from Move Minnesota and Jeremy Winter, agitator and Wedge resident. Thank you for joining me. Get involved with the Livable Lindell crew from Move Minnesota. It's coming to the end, so it would basically be a case of stolen valor getting involved now, right at the end, right when victory is imminent.
2: You can help us launch our next thing and help take this thing over the finish line, though. So,
1: yeah, I'm sure there's a project happening in your part of the Twin Cities with Move Minnesota. This has been the Wedge Life Podcast. I'm your host, John Edwards. Thank you for listening.
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0: that was Freddie King, Me and My Guitar, off his Texas Cannonball album, I believe. Next, we're going to listen to Elbert Collins' tune, Cold Cuts. This was recorded at the Union Bar in Minneapolis sometime in the late 70s. I think this album came out. It's called Frozen Alive, came out in 1980. So let's listen to Elbert Collins and the Icebreakers, Cold Cuts. Here we go.
1: Cold Cuts!

That was Cold Cuts by Albert Collins, recorded live at the Union Bar back in the late 70s in Minneapolis. While we were listening to Cold Cuts, a couple Albert Collins stories popped into my head. First off, you may recall from last month's show, when I played Fishing by Elvin Bishop, I reminisced about how he would have a super long guitar chord and go out and go fishing in the crowd and play in the crowd. Albert Collins also did that. I remember at the Union Bar, remember that first time I saw him, he walked out to the game room area where the pool tables and pinball machines were, and he got up on a pool table and was playing out there. So that's pretty cool.

We're going to listen to a tune that we have played before on the shows. We're going to listen to a Wilson Pickett's version of Hey Jude. And at the tail end of this, Duane Allman is playing guitar. Well, he plays on the whole thing, but at the end, he's kind of rocking out. So we're going to play Hey Jude by Wilson Pickett with Duane Allman for our electric guitar show. Here we go.

That was Wilson Pickett's covering Hey Jude with Duane Allman playing guitar. So the legend is that Eric Clapton heard that version of Hey Jude by Wilson Pickett and said, who the heck is playing guitar there? Found out it was Duane Allman, and that's how Duane met Eric Clapton and how Duane Allman ended up playing in Derek and the Dominoes. So now we're going to listen to Keep On Growing

by Derek and the Dominoes. And this was one of those tunes where at a party I would play it like two or three times in a row. And it's a long song. People would get a little bit irritated. So here's Keep On Growing by Derek and the Dominoes.

Well, that was Keep On Growing by Derek and the Dominoes. I think that tune was produced by Tom Dowd, who produced a lot of Lynyrd Skynyrd albums and Allman Brother albums. I should do a whole show of just Tom Dowd produced albums. I wonder if Mr. Dowd could have layered in a few more guitar tracks at the end of that tune. That's pretty insane. So obviously, the other guitarist in the Allman Brothers band was Dickie Betts, and there was all sorts of trials and tribulations throughout the career of the Allman Brothers. And at one point, when Dickie Betts had one of his solo bands, I'll put out an album called Pattern Disruptive, and there was a tune on there called Dwayne's Tune. So we're going to listen to Dwayne's Tune by the Dickie Betts Band, and then we're going to roll into some tunes that have Warren Haynes playing on them. So here's Dwayne's Tune, from Pattern Disruptive. Here we go.

That was Dwayne's tune off of Dickie Betts' band, Pattern Disruptive album. The other guitarist playing on there is Warren Haynes, and he was a big studio musician. He used to, I remember, I discovered that he played on some of my old David Allan Coe albums that I didn't even know who Warren Haynes was back when I was a kid, when I would buy David Allan Coe albums. So he played in that version of the Dickie Betts band. I think that album came out in 1988. And then shortly after that, the Hatchets were buried in the Allman Brothers band, and they reformed, I think, in the early 90s, and actually had a pretty good run with Warren as the second guitarist and Alan Woody on bass. So we're going to listen to a tune off of one of those early to mid-90s Allman Brothers albums that has Warren playing guitar. So this is Back Where It All Begins, Allman Brothers Band, with Dickie and Warren playing guitar.

So that was Back Where It All Begins by the Allman Brothers Band. Listening to that tune, I thought of a comment my friend Henry made when we were seeing one of the Lord of the Ring movies, and the film was going on and on and on. And my friend looked over at me and he said, "This movie is like an Allman Brothers song. It never ends." I thought that was very funny. So, Warren Haynes and Alan Woody, as I said, were playing in the reconstituted Allman Brothers Band in the 90s. And then they went off on their own and started their spinoff band. The name of the spinoff band was Government Mule. They were a little power trio. It was Warren on guitar, Alan on bass, and Matt Apps on drums. That was the original permutation of the band. And they were great. So we're going to listen to Birth of the Mule off of their second studio album, Dose. So here's Government Mule, Birth of the Mule, off of Dose.

Well, that was Birth of the Mule by Government Mule off their Dose album. Two recollections about seeing the Mule live. First time I saw him was at the Caboose, of course. And I think it might have been their first tour, and it was fun because you compare that last song, Birth of the Mule, to the Back Where It All Begins with Warren playing on, the Allman Brothers tune. The Mule were a lot more ominous and dark musically than the Allman Brothers band was. And there were a lot of Allman Brothers fans there, me too, at that show at the Caboose, that first show. And it was kind of funny looking around, seeing the people, because I think the Mule even covered a Black Sabbath song. It was not all happy-go-lucky kind of danceable music like the Allman Brothers often were. But it was a great show. Another time, when they'd gotten bigger, so they were playing First Ave, the main room, it was an early evening show, and the Mule, I think, had played at the Metro in Chicago the night before, so it was probably a late show. And, you know, when you see a band live, a lot of times, you know, the first few songs kind of warming up, you know, don't really get rocked until the end of the show. But this show, it was like the Mule just were on their bus, slept, crew loaded in at First Ave, and they came on stage at whatever time, it was early evening, so probably like 6:45, and they just took off right whatever jam they had been in the night before at 2 a.m. in the Metro, and that show was just insane from the first chord. So, two Mule show recollections. Well, wouldn't be able to do worshiping at the Altar of the Electric Guitar show without, again, playing my favorite live tune, personally, of all time. So we're going to go out with Letter to L.A. with David Grissom playing the guitar leads on here. Probably won't get through this whole tune, but I'll say goodbye before it's before we sign off for good. Okay, Letter to L.A., Joe, live at Liberty Lunch. Can never get enough.

0: timed that pretty well. I thought we'd sneak in at least one of those leads from Draven Grissom. So thanks for listening to Crazy Quilt by Chance and the Electric Guitar Show. I'll be back.
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Blues Hoos. My name is Lee, and I'm the host of this show. 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The Crossroads contest song for this show is the Dorothy LaBostri tune, You Can Have My Husband, Don't Mess With My Man. The song was first recorded by Irma Thomas in 1959, but best known by blues fans as the Coco Taylor signature song. The featured artist for this show is Maggie Jones. Jones was born in Texas in 1894, so some of you may not be familiar with her. Jones first started out singing in church choirs before moving to New York City to perform under the stage name Faye Barnes, and known as the Texas Nightingale. Jones will start off this show with the tune Don't Never Tell Nobody What Your Good Man Can Do, one of the first recordings using her real name.

0: is good and sweet and hard to beat. Don't tell your bestest friend, he'll never rest without a test. You know that there is always better and best. He may really try to be good and true, but if you want to keep him, it's up to you to never tell nobody what your perfect good man can do.
1: That was Maggie Jones with Don't Never Tell Nobody What Your Good Man Can Do, with Fletcher Henderson on piano. Jones was active recording and performing during the 1920s and even toured Europe in the late 20s. Next up, Maria Muldaur, Clara Smith, and featured artist Maggie Jones.

Maria Muldaur started that set with Leave My Man Alone. That one goes out to Pete. Clara Smith followed with Irresistible Blues. And then featured artist Maggie Jones, featuring Louis Armstrong on cornet and Fletcher Henderson on piano, closed with Good Time Flat Blues. Like most musicians, Jones supported herself by additional means, including operating a dress store.

0: Crossroads.
1: Do you know what that song means? Why, it's time for the Crossroads Contest. It's where you get to hear the same song by two different artists, and then you tell me which one you like the best. In the last contest, the tune was Sit Down Baby. That was another close one, but there was a winner by a couple of votes. It was contestant two, the duo of Dave and Phil Alvin, over Lurie Bell. Now it's time for this show's contest. The tune, You Can Have My Husband, Don't Mess With My Man. 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

You've just heard this show's Crossroads Contest, the tune, "You Can Have My Husband, Don't Mess With My Man." Did you have a favorite version between contestant one or two? 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Coming up, Willie Dixon, and then a couple of artists new to Blues Hoose from the Ray Collection, Gene Taylor and Charles Brown.

That set started with Willie Dixon and Memphis Slim performing Don't You Tell Nobody. Next were two Blues Hoos newcomers, Gene Taylor with Gene's Boogie, and Charles Brown with Travelin' Blues. Up next, Sapphire, the Uppity Blues Women, and then two more artists new to Blues Hoos. Michelle Wilson, the Willie Dixon Tribute, and then featured artist Maggie Jones will close out the set.

Sapphire, the Uppity Blues Women, led off that set with In My Girlish Days. That one is in memory of John and Marilyn. Michelle Wilson followed with Half Past the Blues. Then it was Willie Dixon tribute with If the Sea Was Whiskey. I think there's a driving duck involved with that song. Featured artist, Maggie Jones, featuring Henderson's Hot Six, close with Cheatin' on Me. Jones' last known performance was on the Fabin Street Follies radio program, the first radio show produced by Black Americans in Texas. Only time for two more tunes to close out this show. First, next show's featured artist, Magic Sam, with I Found a New Love. And then Maggie Jones, featuring Lamell Fowler on piano, will finish with Jealous Mama Blues. The Blues Hoose intro song is Country Roads by John Mayall. The Crossroads Contest tune is Crossroads by Robert Johnson. 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

0: Did you like that?
1: Did you guys like that? Hello, welcome to Mixie Monday. I'm your
2: DJ,
1: Mixie May, and it's been a long time since I've been here on a Mixie Monday, but I'm so happy to be back and talking to you guys. I hope you didn't miss me too much. I have been gone for like the entire month of June, traveling and just living my best life, and I hope you guys are doing the same. The first song you guys listened to was Candyland. This song I found actually today, and it might be one of my new faves, but I got some more faves coming for you guys. The next song I have is Inside Out.

0: and that was Inside Out. Welcome to Mixie Monday. I was letting some more people tune in, but you are listening to Mixie Monday, and I'm your
1: DJ
0: Mixie May. And I missed you guys so much, and I'm gonna keep saying that all show. But if you guys didn't know, I was in the Dominican for 2 weeks, and then I came back, and then I went right to Chicago. I can't believe, like, this week, I couldn't believe that I've been gone, like, the entire month of June. And while I was here, all I was doing was just working. But I've been having, like, the most fun ever. It's Pride, too. A lot of exciting things have been happening this month. Everyone I know is also a Gemini. I only know gay people and Geminis. That's what I've been saying, because it's true. But now we're in Cancer season, so shout out to all my Cancers that I know. Happy birthday, and also happy birthday to all the Geminis. There's 5 of them at my job, which is crazy. But yeah, it's been a really fun week. This is my first, like, day off from, like 7, more than that, like 7 days, yeah, of working. So I'm feeling a little crazy, but I'm glad that I have a Mixie Monday to balance it all out. But yeah, I am kind of shy right now because it's been so long. I have some people listening. Shout out Lydia. How are you, girl? I can't wait to see you later. I've missed you. She was studying abroad. We both were abroad for a minute. No, she actually was abroad though. But yeah, I have this one song by Raven Lene, and I heard it today for the first time, and my dad was like, oh, I know that song. He's always trying to one-up me. He's in the studio right now, so hopefully he comes in and maybe says hi to you guys. But this is Handle. Hope you guys enjoy.

And that was Gregory Porgery. I think that's how you would say it. I'm feeling kind of lonely in like the studio today. I had some amazing guests come on my last show that I had replaying, Cepeda and Ashlyn. They came in and played one of their song that they made a demo for. Those are my girls. They're everything. They're so awesome and creative. I'm obsessed with them. Go check them out on Instagram, and on their SoundCloud. Yeah, there's a lot of creativity happening around me, and it's beautiful. I always love it. I love to see it. I have a lot of friends going on tour. Shout out Clover's daughter. She's going on a Midwest tour, and same with 12th House Son. They're also going on a tour later in the summer through August and September for both of them. I'll be posting it more on the Mixy May Instagram. Yeah, and that is MIXYMA3, where you can find me and the Mixy Monday account. Yeah, I also have just been like thinking of ideas of like what I want to do. Like, I don't want to talk about them too soon, but I got things happening, and they're gonna happen. And I always say that, but they're going to. So yeah, I'm excited. And I'm excited for all the concerts I'm gonna go to, cause I'm back. One thing, being gone, I loved being in the Dominican so much. It was like so much fun. I haven't been out of the country for 6 years or something like that. But I realized how much I miss my country, Minneapolis, Minnesota. I miss Minnesota. I don't know what it is. I just love it here so much, and especially going to Chicago, where I love being so much as well. I was missing Minnesota, which is just funny. I don't know. Minnesota will always be home, but I didn't realize like how much I love it here until like I'm gone. Yeah. But I had so much fun in Chicago. I said on Juneteenth was the best day of my life. Like, this Juneteenth was top 10 best moments. I was with my friend Kia. Shout out DJ Matriarch. She was having a show opening for Little Hero. She's a DJ. Well, Kia's a DJ. Little Hero is an artist. Kia was opening for her. And Little Hero has been... I've been a fan of them. Like, when I moved to Chicago, like, 4 years ago, when I first lived there, I discovered Little Hero, and we like bonded about, like, he and I bonded about like liking Little Hero. And she like makes songs once in a while, but then she posted that she was going on tour and she's coming back with music. And Kia was opening for her. What? That's literally so insane. So I had to take the train down to go see it. I haven't seen like, actually no, I have seen Kia DJ one time, but that was like right when she started DJing like 3 years ago. But seeing them DJ was everything. Like, the crowd was like, they were feeling it. It was genuinely so much fun, and like seeing friends and meeting people, it was awesome. The people in Chicago they're different. They're awesome. But I also went to like a cookout and met up with a friend from Minnesota, Jill, and it was great seeing her. I haven't seen them in like 2 years as well. And like, we've never hung out in Chicago, but yeah, it was really awesome. And I'm just going to say it was really fun and really awesome like a billion more times. But also, taking the train is like everything. I love taking the train. I just feel like I'm living my main character moment. I met a friend on the train going to Chicago. This girl named Sarah. She was really cool. I don't know, just we're both like the same age, like done with school, just wanting to travel the world and just live life and be free. And that's always awesome. But I have some more music for you guys. I don't want to keep talking too much, but I know you guys enjoy my voice. I hear I have a voice for radio. I was just using that button for fun. But yeah, this is the next song I have for you guys. This is Drive.

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And that was What's Done Is Done by Georgia Smith. And the song before that was Essex Underscore Honey MP3 by Blood Orange. A Blood Orange summer. It really is. But it's also a Clover Daughter summer. So check her out and see if you can make it to any of her tour dates. It would be really cool if you guys could. Shout out Lydia again. Hey, girl. She didn't hear my first one. She had her brick on or whatever. Saving herself from technology, the internet. You go, girl. I just wanted to talk about you because you are my most active listener as of right now that I know of. I miss you. I can't wait to see you. Also, I want to see all the projects you're working on, like your sewing projects. Like, girl, I'm going to commission you real quick. I hope that's okay. But yeah, I'll stop making you nervous. I know you're nervous probably right now. But yeah, I got more music for you guys. I like this song that I'm about to play because I was talking about Chicago earlier, and this kind of reminds me of, like, I don't know, just when I was there, being in like the city, missing living there, but like also living in Minnesota now for, I don't know, it's about to be 3 years again, like after being there for like my first year of college, but like coming back here and having like my established like adult life, well, I mean like early adult life in Minnesota, and like experiencing the Twin Cities as an adult. It's really fun. It's really cool. But yeah, this song is Love Don't Live Here Anymore. Hope you guys enjoy.

And the last song you guys listened to was Ride Like the Wind by Christopher Cross. And before that was Some by Steve Lacy. I'm so excited for Steve Lacy's new album. I was listening to the song he had with SZA today. I don't know, like, I was listening to Gemini Rights, like, when it was Gemini season, and even before he, like, announced that he was going to be coming out with a new album, I was, like, listening to a lot of Steve Lacy. He just, is it because he just waits a little longer to, like, put out each album? You know, he's just a really great artist, and he gets it every time, but I get nostalgic listening to him. I'm trying to have an indie summer. I was at a concert. 12th House Sun was opening for this band called Makeout Reef, and there was this group, let me figure out what their name was, but the main group that was opening, I mean performing, they were an indie band, and I was dancing around. I was living out like my high school like dreams. I don't know what it was. It was just like so much fun. But yeah, I was at the show helping 12th House sell some merch, and you know what? They sold some merch. Oh, the other group that was opening was called Star Charm. They were a Chicago based band, and they were really cool. They had really cute fits on. I had to ask them where their boots were from, and then we just talked after, and they're really cool. But yeah, I was jumping up and down, and it was awesome. But yeah, the merch, yeah, we sold out on one of their shirts that they had, and that was really fun. And I don't know, something about working merch, I feel powerful. I love it. If you guys want me to work merch for any of you, just let me know. I'll do it. I'll do it for free. Just get me in. Nah. But I got some more songs for you guys. At least this last one I have picked is a Tame Impala song. This is Breathe Deeper.

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2: Hey, yo.
3: Hey, what's good? Where my dogs at?
0: Bow wow.
1: Yeah, good to see you.
2: Bow wow to you.
3: Hey, what's up? Pleasure.
1: Bow wow
3: for the invite.
1: To you.
0: You know, we really appreciate you coming through. We were saying before the show, it's been a long time coming. You know that.
3: Yes.
0: We know that.
3: Been a pleasure, you know. I say like 2023. Is when we, you know, got in tune, so got to make it finally happen.
0: Exactly.
1: Finally, yeah, appreciate your time.
3: Yes, sir.
0: Let's get to it. Let's not waste a minute.
3: All right, let's get it.
1: So were you born in Minnesota? We like to know if you're a Minnesota artist.
3: My unique journey started on the East Coast, Providence, Rhode Island. Then my family, we moved to the Twin Cities.
0: Okay.
3: Yeah.
0: How old were you?
3: So I was a youngin' when I moved out to Minnesota. So my journey, I'm a Minnesotan. So,
0: I mean,
1: any musical memories around that time? Who was playing the radio growing up?
3: I want to say my dad. He played a lot of jazz.
0: Okay.
3: My mom's was like dancehall and like gospel. Then I had my brother. My oldest brother was like hip hop and stuff like that.
1: Nice.
3: So before I was able to, you know, venture off on, you know, figure out what my own taste was, that's what was.
1: A good variety, though, sounds like.
3: That's
1: cool.
0: Can you remember the first like musician you sought out, or do you think it was some an artist that your family had showed you?
3: I want to say it's going to have to be with Tupac, because my brother was a huge Tupac fan. So I want to say around Tupac, Wayne, and before I got, you know, into my own taste, that was heavily played around me.
1: That's cool.
3: Yeah.
1: Was any of your family like making music back in the day?
3: Nah, I was
0: singing a little bit too much, maybe.
3: No. I would say I'm like the first who really like took it serious. You know, my dad was a natural born artist, so he was I always had like creative, energy around me. But music wise, I was like the only one who like took on like music. Yeah.
0: So were they making you perform at the family events and stuff?
3: Or? You know, it's like taking it as like, you know, like, hey, do your little thing. But like me, I'm taking it like serious. Like, you know, this is what I want to do. You know, I'm like locked in.
0: I mean, I'm picturing like 10 years old. Is this even younger?
3: This is younger. We talk, I'm a youngin. So this is like my whole life as I can remember.
0: Wow.
3: Yeah.
0: Lifelong passion. I like that.
1: Yeah. Any experiences in school that you can look back on now and be like, that kind of steered me to where I am today?
3: For me, when I was a kid, I just remember like bringing all my friends together for rap battles. Like, you gonna battle?
1: Oh,
3: just
1: no.
3: Put in like battles together and stuff like that.
1: On the spot.
3: And you know, with my dad, I remember my first experience like recording. Like, we had like this computer. It was like this desktop computer, and he had us just like messing around as like a voice memo or something like that. And that's where I learned how to like record.
0: Mm-hmm.
3: He thought we were just playing around, but like once like everybody went to sleep, I'm like on the computer looking like how to, you know, record myself, put a beat behind myself. Like, that's like my first memory. I remember like really taking it serious. I think I was in like elementary school or something.
0: Oh my gosh.
3: Yeah.
0: That is so wild.
3: So that was a really dope experience.
0: Yeah. That curiosity's always been there.
3: It was like, like I took it like I wasn't even focused on the video games or nothing. I was just like, I want to make music. Yeah.
1: Whoa. Yeah. Were any of your friends like cool with that? Were like on the same page as you from the beginning?
3: So I was just the one where it was just like showing all my friends, like, and like the ones who I really believe that can, like, hey, you nice too, like, I feel like we can do something with it, I would reach out, you know, with all my friends, you know. So it was a cool experience.
1: And we gotta ask previous rapper names, so starting that young, there's probably
0: been a few.
3: So my name's always played off. I'm named after the basketball player Anthony Hardaway. So my first name was Lil Baller. You know, I was in like elementary school, so
1: nice.
3: I just go around like Lil Baller and stuff. Growing up, and then during like the Jerk era days and stuff like that, I was in a group too. So they used to call me like D-Hop and stuff like that, because I'd be jumping everywhere and just And then before I became Skinny, it was just like everybody was calling me Skinny. And like after high school and all that type of stuff, I just went with the Hardaway, because I'm named after Anthony Hardaway.
1: That's sweet.
3: Yeah.
0: And the artist was born.
1: Exactly. You were recording pretty young. Were you, do you have any of those files, or did you post anything back, way back?
3: Yeah, I remember my first real post, I think it was, during, MySpace days.
0: Whoa, yeah. Okay.
3: MySpace, where you could create, your own artist page, and, you can post, I think it's up to, 10 or, anywhere from, 5 to 10 tracks or something like that. But, my first, tape, I remember, mixtape, I remember, I think it was, during, Dat Piff days.
1: Nice.
3: I was, a kid,
0: What was the mixtape called?
3: Yeah. I think it was called, Almost There or something like that, yeah. And, what I would do...
0: By Lil Baller at this point?
3: Lil Baller, okay. Yeah, I spelled it, yeah, Lil Baller. And at that time, I had printed up CDs and everything, and I would sell them during cafeteria time.
0: Oh,
3: I'd use the money to go get some from the cafeteria and buy them. So yeah, I always had that.
0: If you are in possession of one of these CDs,
1: please contact.
3: Yeah, I'm gonna get them. I'm gonna have to bless you guys with one of them.
0: If you got one, yeah.
3: Yeah, so it'll be dope. But
0: that's a piece of hip hop history.
3: Oh, it's definitely legendary.
1: So you were decent back then selling CDs.
3: You know, I've always had I'm gonna say like a hustle mentality. I always saw my stuff as art, but it's also it's a product to me. I felt it's something a collectible, you know, an experience.
1: Yeah.
3: Yeah.
1: But yeah, people are giving you positive feedback from a young age, I guess.
3: Yeah, I feel the good thing about me doing it so young is I felt I got good, positive feedback, but also I had that criticism too at a young age too.
1: Right.
3: So it helped me build that tough skin over time. Like it made me realize do I really want to do this? It's hate comment gonna make me throw everything in everything away. So
0: Do you have any advice for younger artists who might make their art in a bubble and not have that human interaction until they get on stage?
3: Yeah, I mean, everybody, I feel with this is there's no real blueprint. You know, everybody got their own journey and stuff like that. But I feel my two cents would be hey man, you gotta just have tough skin, man. You gotta have tough skin, for just patience.
1: Mm.
3: Patience. I feel we live in an era with instant gratification. It's we need results right away.
1: Mm-hmm.
3: I feel we can't depend on you drop a song and expect it to just blow just like that.
0: Right.
3: You know, it takes time. This song's where we probably hear 20 years later, I've never heard of this song, you know. So I just say patience. Is where I would start with patience and just you gotta believe. With what I got going on is the Swiss campaign, and it stands for Swiss. It stands for striving with inspiration, serving hope.
0: Oh,
3: so it's I'm just giving hope out here. When it's your darkest days, you know, you still gotta have hope and stuff like that. So, and also we ball, which is believe and live life. So you gotta believe. You gotta believe in what you gotta do. So if you don't believe in it, who else? Who else is gonna believe in it?
0: 100%. Yeah. Very well put.
3: Yeah.
0: I mean, we're sitting down with Professor Hardaway.
3: Yeah. Professor, I could take, Swiss school, Swiss University.
0: Yeah, we got to go to Swiss camp first.
3: Swiss camp first.
0: Yeah.
3: No, we like to say we're on the court. So we're always on the court shooting our jump shots, making sure we score all the time. So
0: I love it.
3: Yeah.
1: That's huge.
3: Yeah.
1: Were any of the name changes because you felt you got to a certain level with the music, or was it, why did you switch the names?
3: It was just where I was in life.
1: Mm.
3: You know, I feel everything I do is just I just follow my spirit. It's just I'm in a different era. When I was a little baller, I was a kid, you know, when I got into the dance era, the jerk era. And when I say jerk era, the new boys and stuff like that, that's when that was all popping. And I want to say with me getting into Skinny Hardaway was just a final form.
0: Okay.
3: This is a final form where this is where I'm stepping into the world. So, and it just makes sense where it's just me being named after the basketball player. It just felt natural, felt organic. Yeah.
0: Making music from such a young age, have you continued to run into problems, creative issues, maybe with collaborating or scheduling, or do you still run into some of those same issues today? Are humans just the same everywhere, or?
3: I mean,
0: have you kind of outgrown collaborating with people?
3: You mean features just on songs and stuff?
0: Mm-hmm. Okay. Creative challenges, yeah.
3: Creative for collabs, I mean, I'm just such on the go when it comes to like recording process. So a lot of the times I don't really think about collabs. I'm just more open to it, but like it's not like, oh, I need a collab for this. Mm-hmm. I do my hook, I'm on my verses, and I feel with me being able to do my hooks, my verses, it's like I don't want to depend on like somebody else's timing, because like I got a schedule sometimes where it's like I want to drop this at a certain time and I don't want to wait. So that for like collabs, I would rather do with my homies and stuff like that. But I'm always open. I feel like one of my biggest proud moment for my collab, I would say, was collabing with one of my favorite artists. He's in the underground scene, Black Craig. So he's in the underground scene, and that was like 2018 where we had collabed. So that was just that was a dope moment for him to actually like hit me back. I just hit him up, you know. He liked what I got going on, hit me back with the follow. So that was a dope experience.
0: Yeah. That's huge. That's
3: cool. Yeah, told me to keep going and stuff. So yeah.
0: Did you just initially reach out to him, or how did that happen?
3: Yeah, it was just one thing where it's just like I learned it from my brother Razzie. It's just like he's the type where it's just like, he doesn't even think about it sometimes. He would just go for action, you know, like reach out, like don't put nobody on a pedestal. Like, you know, we're nice too, you know? So it's just like, I just, you know, reached out and he ended up reaching back and like what I had going on. And yeah, we just went for there. The song is In The Cut. So with me and Black Cray, so that's a really dope. That was a really dope collab I had.
0: Yeah, that's huge. Sometimes you just gotta ask.
3: Sometimes you just gotta jump.
0: Shoot the shot.
3: Yeah, take that leap of faith. Take that leap of faith, yeah.
1: And so I guess your discography, at least for what we got, it starts with Abnormal Activities in 2015.
3: Ooh,
1: is that the first Skinny Hardaway project, I believe?
0: SoundCloud.
3: I want to say for my SoundCloud. That's when I really started on SoundCloud.

0: just to record something. So at that time, it was just like, I didn't really have time to really just sit down and just like write or anything like that. So like, I'm normal activities is where I just started like freestyling all my stuff.
1: Whoa. Yes. Nice. What the heck? Sorry, you're blowing my mind right now. I assume the lyric that, you know, I'm not writing anymore. It's all off the top. Mm. Was a lyric you wrote, and you know what I'm saying. But no, you are opening my mind to how much more you know, you live this.
0: Yeah, it was a really fun time. Normal Activities was a really fun project.
2: How has your recording process changed over the years? Mm. And like, do you have the ideal recording situation right now?
0: My recording process, I would just say, is just like a feeling I can just literally be about and just like, I want to record right now. Like my brother Razzie really got me in that mode of like not depending on like people just like mixing and like mixing your stuff. So like that helped me just like put more help me be able to record more and put out more, because I was like, I'm mixing myself, but like now I'm not waiting on like an engineer and stuff like that. So like my process was just like boom, boom, boom, boom, boom. But it also, I want to say, it was like a gift and a curse too, because like I'm recording all this content and just like, it's like I like this song, but it's like I like this song too. I like this song, but I want to shoot a music video for this one. So right. I was like, it was a point where I was like, I felt overwhelmed, you know? So it was like, I gotta find a better way to like attack this, where it's just like, okay, I can focus on like these set of songs, you know. And so like my recording process too is still like, I don't mind writing. That's where I come from, you know, writing stuff. But I just like, I'm just so it's on the go, where it's just like, I want to go with my natural feeling in the booth. Mm-hmm. I feel like when I'm like freestyling, it really started with, if I really look back, it really started with my hooks. Mm-hmm. I want to say that. I would already have my hook already done, so I would just like write my verse. Mm-hmm. But then it was just like, dang, I don't want to like be recording my hooks and then like have to go to my phone for my verse. I want to just do everything off top. So I was just like doing my hooks. It got to the point where it's just like, I'm just doing my verses now just off the top. And it's just like not just getting in there recording anything now. Mm-hmm. I'm gonna take what I don't like out, you know, and redo it and stuff like that. I'm just not freestyling just to freestyle. Mm-hmm. Yeah.
2: That's crazy. And what about like access to equipment? Do you have a mic at home now, or do you still book studio time?
0: Again, my brother Razzie, he really, you know, locked it into, you know, like, we really want to take this serious. Like, we got to have our own stuff too. Like, we can go to like the big boy studios and like record, and like, that's cool, but like we got to be able to like practice at home too. Mm-hmm. And like, it makes sense where it's like, you got to have it. You can have a rough draft at home, mm-hmm, take it to the big studio. So yeah, you got to have the equipment.
1: Right. Got to have that equipment.
0: Yeah.
1: Do you have any advice for, again, these younger artists on time management? You keep on, you know, we know you're very, you're one of the most busiest artists we've ever booked. So thank you again for joining us yet again.
0: Appreciate it.
1: Any tips on time management?
0: I want to say, like, I wasn't the best with time management. Mm-hmm. So I don't want to be, like, hypocritical or something like that.
1: I mean, we're all evolving.
0: You got to, no doubt, but you got to, it just come with discipline. Like, time management, you got to make time for what you care for, you know? My best advice or 2 cents would just like prioritize the best, but just make sure you're not burning yourself out. You know, because like, you don't want to come from an era of just like, you're desperate for this. Like, you gotta like know your worth. You know, like, so a lot of artists, like I said earlier, like the instant gratification is just, I feel like got this like everybody in like a chokehold. Like, we need to see results now, because like, you're comparing yourself to others. And that's something I taught myself, where like, while you're strolling, you can't compare to this person to, you know, your process too. Like, you got to be in your own lane. Right. That's where you get like the best peace of mind, I feel like.
2: Yeah, definitely. Yeah. Being yourself, not being influenced.
0: Yeah, man. So,
2: or being careful about what you get influenced by.
0: Right.
1: That's huge. Yeah. We are sitting down with Skinny Hardaway here on Dogstar.
2: You can follow him on Instagram, The Hardaway, THAHARDAWAY. On Spotify and Apple Music, it's Skinny Hardaway. The S is a dollar sign at the beginning.
1: Yes, to find his music everywhere you find.

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1: Oh, and don't forget to check out YouTube. He's got, what, 6 music videos out? About to be a 7th that we might talk about here towards the end. But, yeah, why don't you make sure to check those out after the episode.
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1: Bow wow. What to do? Welcome back to Dog Star. We are sitting down with Skinny Hardaway, learning about the early years, coming from Rhode Island, but doing a lot of art in Minnesota. Basically your whole life, which is nuts.
0: And evolving into who we know as Skinny Hardaway, who fans know as Skinny Hardaway.
2: Yeah, here I am.
1: Yeah, one more kind of origin question. Abnormal Activities was a EP. Have you always been liking the EP, like project, like more than just a single type releases?
2: For the EPs, I would say it came from I had so much music, so it was just like putting a full-length project, it was hard to just like, okay, I want to put all these songs together for a project. So like with EPs, it was just like I can drop like maybe like a EP a month versus like a project, and it was just like me getting in my head of like, you know, the attention span of like everybody, you know, these days. It was just like we just get like short form content. So like with EPs, it was easy for me just to like have like four or five songs. I'm like, okay, you guys hold on to these. I'm still working on my project. Like it's a build up, you know, for like an album or something.
0: Right, leaving one a little bit more,
2: Right. And I just feel like EPs are just fun too. But
1: yeah, because you're doing intros and outros. Like it's the full listening experience.
2: Right.
1: Were there any albums back in the day that you were like, yeah, that's how you do it. Like you should have an intro. You should have an outro. It should be like a journey, kind of.
0: Maybe a skit in there, you know.
2: Yeah, I mean, I'm a big fan of like full body of work.
1: Yeah.
2: You know, I love a good full body of work where I don't have to press skip. Like, even if I don't like the song, it's just like you're giving me that experience. It's like, you know, like reading a book or something like that. Right. It's like an album is like, yeah, you know, like you're in like theater too, you know. It's like, I feel like, and like mixtapes is just something I feel like you are prepping your fans for and stuff like that. So I feel like when it comes to like your albums, you gotta like really give them like a something like a movie kind of, man. Like an audio movie. Something
1: I mean,
2: like
1: you took the mixtape there. We'll talk about that in a little bit. But yeah, you've definitely got some creative workarounds to make sure nothing is slacking in any department.
2: Most definitely.
1: But yeah, Abnormal Activities was in 2015. And then 2018, Let It Burn, another five-track EP.
2: Yeah. Let It Burn was, that was a... It was a fun recording process, but like dropping it was kind of like, it was hard because that's when my brother had passed at that time.
1: So I'm sorry.
2: We were in the middle of making like one of my first tapes. And that was a time where we were just like in the studio, Trap City, over Southside, and just all the time just locked in the studio, and just like, you get that call, you know my homie's not here no more. It's just like with the full body length project, you know, I just cut it down to like some of our best works into an EP. So that Let It Burn, I just turned into a series of just like not unreleased work, but just like different flavors of like sounds I got and stuff like that. So I just ended up making that Let It Burn series. So
1: yeah,
2: that's what that started
1: into. And yeah, the name Let It Burn, like what does that mean to you? Because now I'm thinking about it totally different.
2: Yeah, just Let It Burn is just like putting every like different flavors in a pot and just letting it burn. You're getting different flavors and stuff like that. And just with, I would say just life, when like just hit our stuff just hitting you like left and right, it's you just gotta let it burn and just like keep it going, you know. It's just like, yeah. So that Let It Burn series is like one of my favorites too. It's one of my favorites too because it just comes from a time where we were just like really hungry and just at the studio, just locked in every day. Every day was locked in, yeah.
1: Yeah, like a time capsule for you probably when you're listening to this.
2: Yeah.
0: For better or worse, maybe.
1: Yeah.
2: Right. And also the producers I was working on with, on one was are really dope. I got to work with some of like dope underground producers on Let It Burn 1, so that was a cool experience. And Let It Burn 2 was I got to jump back into producing, so Let It Burn 2 was kind of really dope.
1: Crazy.
2: Yeah.
1: Are you looking locally for the beats for your projects, or you just finding them wherever, or you
2: I want to say me and my boys, we really grew up with like, we had a big homie who would literally like produce, mix, and like he would also make music too, and like so we really grew up with like making beats from scratch and stuff like that. Like I wasn't making them personally, but like I would see him literally making beats and stuff like that. Wow. So I was just around the culture.
1: Yeah,
2: you know. So eventually, you know, like I went, you know, through the finding your beats online too and stuff like that. But for me, I don't want to sound like nobody else, so it's hard to like look for like the type beats which I have no issues with or nothing like that. But after some time, it's like I want to make sure I'm really unique to my sound.
1: Right.
2: So like I like to work with a producer like one-on-one and stuff like that, or make my own beats. And I just started like really taking beats, like making my own beats serious, like 2022.
0: Yeah. What programs have you used, or what do you prefer?
2: Man, I started with Logic.
1: Okay.
2: Logic Pro. I started with Logic Pro.
0: It gets the job done.
1: Yeah.
2: Definitely gets the job done. My brother was like, you got to imagine it like riding a bike. Put the training wheels on first, you know, then take the training wheels off. And that's how it's like, find beats that you know you're like inspired by.
1: Yeah.
2: May hear like the different sounds and the beats. And like, it worked. I started like, okay, I like the snares, how that snare sounds in that. Like, okay. I gotta know like the ones and the twos, okay, the, you know, and it, I don't look at beats the same, you know, like, I love sampling too. So like, you know, with sampling, you gotta be careful too with like clearing and all that stuff, but like, if I could sample, I could sample all day. So like, yeah, making beats is definitely fun. Like, I still wanna learn more, but yeah.
0: I mean, soon there'll be a day where people will be searching Skinny Hardaway type beats.
2: Type beats, yeah.
0: And soon where it's like, yeah, sampling will be nothing.
2: It'll be nothing. It'll be nothing, yeah.
1: And then, yeah, 2023 rolls around. And, yeah, it's a pretty big year. We got Below Zero EP that drops in February.
2: Oh, yeah.
1: You know, we love that. Obviously, as Minnesotans, it's a great time to make a project in the winter.
2: Oh man, that was a dope time. That was a really fun time too. I'm not gonna lie, I know I say it with a lot of my projects, but like with my projects is like I wanna like really live life before, like I really like live life before like I make my projects. Like it's a lot of thought, and like with Below Zero, like it was really Below Zero. I'm making music like I'm really making music below, and like below like weather, it's like crucial, treacherous,
1: right,
2: you know. So with Below Zero was a dope it's just a motivational tape for like, you know, like I want to represent Minnesota, because like it don't matter, like it could be below zero, we still gotta be about it. You gotta go about your day, you gotta get it how you live.
0: We're
2: you know,
0: not
2: like, you know, we're not hibernating. So I feel like with Below Zero, it's like a hometown, like it's like a prideful tape for me,
1: because
2: I come from Minnesota, I come from the cold, you know, like we gotta hustle in the cold. So like Below Zero is just like I want to think of it like it's like when you think of that tape, it's like just like winter.
0: Yeah, I was.
2: Like,
0: gonna
2: I want
0: say,
2: like want the sounds to sound like north.
1: Yeah. Made and dropped at the coldest time of the year, which is perfect.
2: Yeah, it was a cold time when I dropped that. Yeah.
1: And I guess I forgot about the all the music videos you were doing. Before that.
2: Oh yeah.
1: Because back in, I think it's 2014, Goldmouth is the first music video.
0: Full circle.
1: EJ Films.
2: EJ, shout out EJ Films. I actually met him through my, I met EJ Films through my homie, Saeed Brown. Saeed Brown. We were all doing music at the time, so, and he was shooting videos for Saeed, and I liked what he was doing. So yeah, I hit up EJ Films for that video, Goldmouth. And that's when I was like, I was using Bandcamp at the time. You guys remember Bandcamp?
1: Oh yeah.
2: So I was using Bandcamp at the time, and I was working on a project, or I dropped a project named Swiss 95. That was actually my debut EP. Swiss 95, you can find it on Bandcamp. So that was like my introduction, you know, like me stepping in. But yeah, Goldmouth was definitely, that was my first single, yeah.
1: Was that your first music video?
2: Ask Any Hardaway.
1: Okay, yeah, okay.
2: Yeah,
1: yeah. Yeah, what do you like, or what does having a music video do for a song? Like, and
2: for me, and this is what I tell my bros all the time. I tell my bros all the time. I feel like with the music videos, sometimes it just gives like the audience like, yo, I want to like not just be like that person, but like I want to give that person an experience. Like, oh, I want to kick it with that person. And like, you know, like, well, for music videos, and it's like a gift and a curse, man. Like, cause like I listen to all my music, and it's like every time I hear a song, it's like I feel like this song could have a music video. Oh, you know what I'm saying? So yeah. It's like hard to choose, like, okay, not even because of, I don't even like to think of just like budget or whatever like that, but it's just like I want to shoot a video for this song because like I'm passionate about it, you know, like, but music videos is everything, man, I feel like. But it's in the era we're in, it's kind of tricky because it's like, do y'all want the short form content or do y'all want music videos? You know, like me, I'm a big fan of the culture of music videos, right. You know, so
1: yeah,
2: we'll see.
1: Got to find a way to do both.
3: We were talking a little bit off mic about you would go back and make music videos for basically all of your songs.
2: I would, man. Some of them I would even turn them to like short films.
1: Whoa.
3: Yeah, I would turn them, that'd be sick.
2: I would turn some of them into short films just because of the ideas I got. And that's eventually what I want to do down the line for my projects. There was a time I was just thinking about the other day. I was just going down a rabbit hole of like listening to soundtracks.
1: Yeah,
2: I remember a time in hip hop, like the culture, like I remember like a movie would have like a really cool soundtrack, you know, and you would have like all your favorite artists on like this one soundtrack.
1: Mm-hmm.
2: So eventually I was thinking like I want to have like my own, like maybe like a movie or something, and like just have like a really dope soundtrack to
1: Yeah. I mean, the documentary
2: could be one too.
1: Yes.
2: Yeah.
3: Minnesota filmmakers, you heard him. Hey. Team up, collab.
2: Holla at me, let's work.
1: I mean, you're
3: music supervisor.
2: Let's work.
1: You've worked with a lot of directors over the years. Photo shoot in 2015, directed by Issy Wontons. 2018, Purple Doves. Super sick song, by the way. Dog Food Media. 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F You Mean, directed by Matt Wales in 2022. So it's you're working with a lot of different directors, I guess. Are you bringing your own ideas for the music video beforehand?
2: Yeah, man. I mean, since I was a kid, man, I've always had the eye for just like shooting my own videos. Like, it's just watching movies and stuff like that. I've always like was tapped in of like different camera angles and all that. So like directing my own music videos was everything for me, cause like I didn't want to depend on like the cameraman to just like direct everything, you know? So it's like I'd rather collab, cause I always feel like I got something to bring to the table. So with music videos, I always want to have like, now, I don't want to say full creative control, but like I'm down to collab, but like, yeah, I want to direct too. Yeah,
1: that's cool.
3: Jumping back to 2023, Four is dropped, the four track EP.
2: Yeah.
3: Again, just nonstop right after Below Zero.
2: Yeah,
3: can't stop the momentum.
2: Yeah, man, that was at a time too where my brother Razzy was just like, man, sometimes you just gotta, you don't gotta wait when you're ready to drop to like record, like you could just record, just like you're just practicing, you know? And like I was already doing that, but like I had got in my head, and he was just like, you know, you just gotta let go, just go for it. So like at that time, man, I just was just pumping out music. And you gotta think about it, I wasn't writing anything. So I hear a beat, and with my beat selections too, it's like I could spend hours on like just looking for beats,
1: right,
2: until I just find that one. And if I don't find anything in like a certain time frame, I'm not doing that studio session. I don't want to just get on a beat where it's just like I want my listeners to know like I would personally listen to this, like even if it wasn't me.
1: Yeah,
2: you know, so like I want to like all my instrumentals, like I want to make sure that like this is something I would listen to if it wasn't me. So like with every producer that I work with, you know, like, and shout out to the producers too, because like a lot of the producers, like I really have an ear for beats, and like they really know how to cook up. Yeah,
1: definitely inspirational.
3: Then in October of 2023, closing out 2023, right, Inferno Music, Oh, you gift us with that.
2: Yeah, man, I went crazy for In Front of Music. That was my first, that was my first body of work that I produced all the beats.
3: What?
2: From track one to like the last, I think I had like 8 or 9 songs on that.
3: And it was all basically on Logic Pro.
2: On Logic Pro, yeah, oh, all on Logic Pro.
3: That's so tight.
2: That was my first project. I produced everything myself, and it was a proud moment because, like, growing up, I always wanted a tape where it's like I want everything produced by me.
1: Yeah.
2: But like, it was like I didn't think I could do it. Like I thought it was like rocket science to like produce a beat.
3: I mean,
2: you know?
3: It seems like it at a certain point.
2: It's like, you know, you go into the gym and you're looking at the bench press. Like, damn, I don't think I could lift that up. But then you get it behind it. You know, you get a few reps and it's like, oh, I can do it. I got the hang of it. So that's how making beats was for me. So In Front of Music was like, I think I recorded like no joke, like 50 songs for that. And selected like 9 out of like
3: yeah,
2: 9.
3: How did you select them and how did you sequence that?
2: I want to say, for me, going off just like how I feel, and also just playing my music for my bros.
1: Mm.
2: I'm not scared of critique. Mm. You're going to like it, you're going to like it. If you don't like it, you don't like it. I still like it at the end of the day, but at the same time, I'm gonna take your 2 cents. You know, like I look at music like a pot of gumbo. Like you might have some seasoning that might make the gumbo, you know, fresh. You know, like tastes good. So it's like I'm always looking at it like a teamwork. Like, you know, like I'm gonna play some records for you. You give me your input. I'm gonna see how you feel, and you gotta hear from the consumer too.
1: And are you doing that in the studio or
2: we
1: like
2: doing it in the studio? Okay. We could be in the car, right. You know, we could be up and about. Like I could play it anywhere, but I feel like I want to play it in a setting where, like, again, it's like an experience.
1: Yeah. Have you learned then how to like set up that setting the right way so people are like actually listening to your song all the way through instead of like being on your phone? Or?
2: Yeah. No, I hear you. We gotta be in like a vibe. Mm. It's like a vibe. Like I don't want to feel like forced.
1: Right.
2: Because the worst thing I feel like as an artist for me is like, I don't want no sympathy support.
1: Mm-hmm.
2: Like, I don't want to, like, because you're my homie, like, oh, that's my homie. Like, I don't want, like, I'm going to support him. Like,
3: right, no. Don't hurt his feelings.
2: You know, like, I want to, like, I would be, like, that's going to make me, like, look at you different now. It's like, I don't like want, I don't want no yes men around me. Like, I want you to keep it real, like, thorough. Like, you know, like, I'm always going to have my own option of my, or opinion of what I think of my art.
3: Right.
2: But I'm never shy from criticism or anything like that, so. Yeah.
3: That's huge. Too few artists are. So
2: Yeah, man, you gotta, like I said earlier into the, like in this conversation, you gotta really have tough skin. You gotta really have tough skin for this.
3: We are sitting down with a tough skinned Skinny Hardaway here on Dogstar.
2: Hard body.
1: Follow him on Instagram, The Hardaway.
2: Let's get it.
1: Spotify, Skinny Hardaway with the dollar sign for the S. Go check out those music videos.
3: Seriously.
1: A bunch of cool different styles from the directors. Purple Doves is sick. Definitely check that one out.
3: Follow us at Dogstar Podcast. We're going to be right back. We're working our way through the rest of the discography and what is to come.
1: Yeah, and beyond.
3: We are so excited again to have you here. Thank you again.
2: That's good. I appreciate the invite.
3: We'll be right back. I'm Dogstar. Bow Wow.
1: Bow Wow.
3: Minnesota's rap and R&B scene is thriving. 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
1: Bow Wow.
3: Bow Wow, baby. Welcome back to Dogstar.
1: Sitting down with the one and only Skinny Hardaway.
2: Yes.
1: Working our way through your body of work. Before Skinny Hardaway, and now deep into your final form.
3: Exactly.
2: Yeah.
1: 2024 halftime comes out. Another big project.
2: Yeah.
3: I was going to ask, have you produced the tracks on that as well? If that was maybe a mixture.
2: Yeah, that was another project I produced all by myself.
3: Oh, my God.
2: I had my homie Bucky P. He's out in Omaha, Nebraska. He ended up mixing and mastering that one. So I produced it. He ended up mixing and mastering
3: that. That's awesome.
2: So, yeah, that was another fun one, too. Halftime was just like, I felt like it was like a transitioning time with like where I'm at in my life.
1: Mm.
2: And with me, like, like going into like new flows and like experimenting with new flows.
3: Mm.
2: Yeah. So Halftime was definitely, that was another fun one too.
3: Where you're at, like in your personal life or?
2: Where am I in my personal life? Yeah, I would say both.
3: Okay.
2: Like the best of both worlds. With just like creatively, like where I was going and just like the environment I was in, like my headspace and everything like that. So yeah, that was definitely, it was a fun time though. Yeah.
1: That's what's up. And then, yeah, the Swish Camp Radios.
3: Yes.
1: Project. Ooh.
3: Yes.
1: Volume 1 and 2.
2: Man. Yeah, I'm going to say, I'm saying all my projects is fun, but.
1: Yeah.
2: Man, when I really look back at that project, man, it was just fun, man, because I'm just recording those by myself, just like having fun. It was like an idea I just had of like, just like you had like a radio station or something like that,
1: yeah.
2: You know, and like I wanted to just record over like my favorite instrumentals like that I liked as a kid growing up.
1: Jack
2: so like
1: beats,
2: all the so like it's like all those beats you hear me on is like these are songs I really like was rocking with as a kid.
1: Wow.
2: So it's like it's fun just to, like to put my own, you know, my own flavor on those beats and like making an experience like you sitting at a radio station, you could be in your car or, you know, just like give that like nostalgic, you know, effect with it. Yeah.
1: It was super cool, yeah, because you got the skits and everything to go with
2: right,
1: it.
2: Right,
1: picture.
2: Right,
1: yeah,
2: right.
1: Yeah, that's so fun.
3: Yeah, and we listen to them back to back. I encourage everyone to listen to them back to back. That's how you got to do it.
2: Right, and that's a tip too. I just want to give that raw effect. I wasn't like too crazy on like the mixing. I didn't want it to be too polished or anything like that. I wanted just to like give that raw effect of like you listening to like a radio like back in the day.
3: We were smoking to it, so it's a perfect
2: two
3: projects.
2: You know,
3: so
2: you gotta put one in the air for that.
1: Yeah, man, that's so much fun. We brought two tracks for us to play after the interview.
2: Yeah.
1: Two Birds featuring Word. And Ready For Whatever, which just dropped.
2: Yep. So Two Birds is definitely a like, that's like an in your face record. Like I'm ready to turn up. Like like it's like a rebellious record, like unapologetic. Like I feel like it's like I'm in your face of like whatever we got going on, like we're not worried about whatever y'all got going on. It's like I'm gonna do me, and that's another record with like my little bro. Like he's always looked up to what I got going on. So that was like dope a record. I feel like he could, you know, really do his thing too.
1: Mm-hmm.
2: And like yeah, he did his thing, hopped on it, you know, sent me the record right back, and that's another record I want to put on my album.
1: The album that's not out yet.
2: It's not out right now. We're working on the come up, man. It's like a real personal album for me. Like it's a full body. I think like this is gonna be like my like a real full body of work. It's like when I say that, it's like more than like 9 tracks. Like,
3: I mean, you're not gonna drop like a Chris Brown 34 track.
2: We ain't gonna do nothing like that. Shout out Chris Brown's, you know, but we're not gonna do nothing like that. But it's a project where it's like I've been in this for so long, you know, where it's just like, I want to give an experience where it's just like, give enough work, but at the same time, want you to you want to have that feeling like I want more,
1: mm-hmm.
2: you know, but I really want this to be a full body length of work. And it's a personal project just off the fact where it's just like the come up is just like, it could be like you could come up from a certain situation, or like you could come up and you up now, or like the come up is just like the journey.
1: Mm-hmm.
2: And like anybody that's been watching me since like I've been in this, like it's like a real dope experience of seeing like my evolution, you know. And it's a take where I've been real patient with myself,
1: mm-hmm.
2: off the fact where it's like the output I put, you know, it's like really consistent. But with this one, I've been really like taking my time on like how I release the singles and stuff like that. With Two Birds, like I'm choosing out of like no joke, out of like 30 songs of like,
3: I was about to ask,
2: out of like 30 to 50 songs, I'm like, okay, I really want to go with this. Mm-hmm. Like I'm on like the plane, like trying to like think of like using that time to think of like which one of these songs I could use for a single, like which one speaks for the project, you know, like off like a marketing and just off like a feeling, like, you know, I want to give my listeners, my fans, like an experience of like you really see me come from nothing, like really, like I don't started from scratch, like literally I came from scratch and really bringing these ideas I got in my head to life.
1: Yeah, that's huge. Yeah. So yeah, that song and Ready for Whatever are the ones that you think speak for the project the most, then, I would imagine.
2: I started with these two singles because like Ready for I want to say Two Birds is just like that, like that get the crowd amped. Mm-hmm. But Ready for Whatever is like, okay, now we gotta lock in. We gotta lock in of like, yo, whatever life throw at us, you know, throws at us. It's like, we gotta get it how we live. We gotta really like lock in, keep our head down, and just really go for it. And so I feel like it's a motivational track. It's a motivational track, and like it's the come up. Like it's like, you gotta really be locked in. You gotta be ready for whatever. Whatever life throws at you, like on your darkest days too, you gotta still like, you gotta go get it. So that's why I feel like with the beat, and that's a really dope track because the producer who produced it, he goes by You Hear Evan, he really reached out to me and like really like rock with what I got going on. So that's a producer that really supports what I got going on. And like when he wasn't even expecting me to jump on that beat, you know, so when he heard it, like he was like, yo, like really rocking with it and stuff like that. And like when I had put it out, teased it at first, like, you know, my listeners were really rocking with it. So that helped too. Like, okay, we got to go with this one. Yeah. So that's another record too. I just, you know, before I choose my singles too, I'm going to play it around the homies too. Like which one you guys looking to? Because, you know, my homies support what I got going on.
1: Mm-hmm.
2: Yeah.
3: I wanted to ask, semi-related, when does inspiration typically strike? I mean, you're talking voice memos earlier, so it sounds like maybe at any time, but typically strike in the evening, the morning?
2: When I wake up.
3: Oh.
2: When I wake up, it's like, it's the worst too at night too, because I be trying to sleep sometimes, and it's just like, I got so many ideas, man. It's a gift and a curse, I feel like, because it's like, they get a peace of mind sometimes. It's like, okay, I gotta chill right now. I gotta get this time to myself. Right. Like, cause I'm inspired. Like, we could be in like the worst situation, but I'm gonna make sure you believe that we gonna get up out of this situation. Like, as like, I try to be as optimistic as I can. So like with inspiration, I just turn it into like, it's like a candle. I wanna make sure it's lit. So like, as much time as I spend with myself, I had to surround myself with my peoples, you know, to keep that candle lit, you know, because like life get real, you know, it can get really real. So especially in this creative field, like I done seen a lot of talented people like, you know, fall on the wayside because of, you know, circumstances or, you know, choices and stuff like that. But like, I got to keep it pushing, you know, I was like, I can't let you sink this ship, you know what I'm saying? Like, so yeah, inspiration, man. I'm inspired. I was in a group. And, you know, coming up called Fresh Young Inspirations. So I'm always inspired. I'm always inspired, you know, even on my darkest days, my best days, I'm inspired. You know, even I might not be feeling it, but I got like, it's like a mustard seed of like inspiration. So like I said, we believe in live life, we ball. That's part of the Switch campaign.
3: Again, more artists should heed that lifestyle.
2: It's easier said than done. You know, I can sit here and talk to you all the day, but I got to show you my actions.
3: Exactly.
2: So that's why I want my supporters, my fans, to really just see me by action. Yeah.
1: That's what's up. Yeah, before we push you for dates on these things, I forgot to mention To It, the music video directed by DVD the producer. Another fun music video. That's the last music video you've dropped.
2: Yeah, yeah.
1: Can we expect more music videos?
2: Yeah, so I just dropped my, I want to touch on To It. That's another, that's a cool video that I did off my, it was a project that I dropped called Snow on the Court. So it was another, you know, Minnesota, you know, like project, you know, like we come from cold and stuff like that. So I kind of, you know, Snow on the Court. So I was off my project Snow on the Court by DVD the producer. Shout out to my brother. You know, he really is a really key to my puzzle, what we got going on, because he's always thinking about stuff like way down the line. Like he's like, yo, Skinny, I can see you in this, I can see you in this. And it's like, damn, I didn't even think about that. So it's like, well, music videos, I just dropped Ready for Whatever, so the music video is on the way.
1: With DVD the producer.
2: Like I said, like sweet. My brother's the type, like he's teaching me to like stay patient. I mean, we're gonna, it's gonna come out. It's going to come out.
3: A common theme throughout this whole interview, gentlemen, is that patience, that delayed gratification.
2: Yeah, like I said, man, it's really easier said than done, man. Like, we can sit here and talk about it all day, but it's like a mindset thing. It's like a mindset thing. When you really lock yourself in, it's like a practice. Once you practice, like, shooting your jump shot all the day, you're going to know how to shoot a basketball. And I feel like, well, mental sometimes, you got to practice something, some of these things, too. It's like, it's not going to happen overnight.
3: Facts.
1: Yeah. You got to build the good habits over time.
2: Change
1: your bad habits.
2: Especially being a creative in here, man. Like, we live a lifestyle where, like, bro, we literally living day by day. Especially, like, we living day by day where it's just, like, a lot of us creatives, like, you know, like, I'm not speaking for everybody, you know, but, like, or even speaking of my situation, but, like, my experience seeing this, like, a lot of us, we're just in survival mode, you know what I'm saying? So, like, it's a blessing to even get that time sometimes to, like, create, you know what I'm saying? Like, I feel like I've seen a lot of people fall on the wayside, like, talented people fall on the wayside of, like, not being able to create because they're so focused on, like, surviving. Mm-hmm. You know what I'm saying? It's just, like, really gifted. I'm not just talking about musicians. I'm talking about videographers, photographers. Mm-hmm. You know what I'm saying? And it, like, it sucks, but, you know, like, I can't save the world. But I can only just believe and live life.
3: Yeah. Be a role model.
1: Hopefully not make the same mistakes.
2: Yeah, and I feel like with the instant gratification nowadays, I feel like it's another thing that, like, sucks people into, like, well, I don't see, like, no, like, money into this or something like that, so I'm gonna, like, do what I gotta do, like, and just, they get discouraged and, like, they get, like, bitter about art because of, like, they're not seeing no funds out of it, you know, so.
1: Yeah.
3: Well, it's been a blessing to have you on the show. Yeah. Thank you again for coming through. Keep doing what you're doing.
2: Appreciate y'all for the invite, man. Appreciate y'all for the invite. I like what y'all got going on, man. Yeah, I want you guys to continue.
3: Hey, that means a lot. Thank you so much.
1: We're trying our best. Make sure to follow Skinny Hardaway at The Hardaway on Instagram, Skinny Hardaway, to look up any of the music.
3: Check out those music videos.
1: Exactly. And be on the lookout for the come up.
2: The come up.
1: You're watching Dogstar.

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0: Ethiopia. Located in the Horn of Africa is one of the two countries in Africa that were never colonized. This fact has long been a source of pride for Ethiopians. It represents the unity of all the 86 ethnic groups within the nation. While we take pride in the victory of our forefathers during the Battle of Ottawa, we cannot ignore the internal colonization that has shaped Ethiopia for centuries. Generational perspectives on Ethiopian identity reveal how this history, alongside recent ethnic-based civil wars in Tigray, Oromia, and Amhara regions, continue to affect us today. In this episode, we reflect on how Ethiopian identity has evolved across generations, asking the larger question, what does Ethiopian identity mean to us after these conflicts? Together, we explore where we come from, how we see ourselves now, and what the future might hold for Ethiopian identity. Hello, my name is Huey. I'm a youth media producer here at Listen Up Youth Radio. Today I will be interviewing Abdul. Hi Abdul, can you please introduce yourself, your educational background, and your ethnic background, if you choose to?
1: Hi Huey. First and foremost, I want to thank you for the opportunity you have given me to have this interview with you. Thank you. And my education background is, I'm a graduate from Addis Ababa University in political science and international relations. And it's okay. My ethnicity is called Harari. It's one of the ethnic groups that we have from those 86 ethnic groups. So my ethnicity is Harari.
0: Okay, thank you again, Abdul, for choosing to be interviewed by me today. So starting off, what does being Ethiopian mean to you?
1: Being Ethiopian means to me, it's really deep. It's a pride. It's a blessing from God Almighty Allah. When I try to describe being Ethiopian, you know, the socio-economic, the political, the cultural and religious way of we Ethiopians, you know, the way we live, it makes it so special, and it gives me a pride to be Ethiopian, economic, social, political, and religious wise.
0: Okay, that's just really good to hear your thoughts on what being Ethiopian means to you. So second question, do you prefer to identify as Habesha? If so, why or why not?
1: I prefer to be identify as Habesha. The reason is we Ethiopians may have some misunderstanding about being Habeshas, or there are some political gain, some politicians, can I say, if you like, you know, just for some gains, you know, they try to eradicate this term called Habesha from all of us. But for me, we all are Habeshans. It's a nickname for we Ethiopians. And at the same time, I'm a religious person. And one of my role model is Prophet Muhammad. So they call us Habeshans. So my thoughts on this is, not only myself, we Ethiopians, all of us are Habeshas. So I identify myself as Habesha.
0: Okay. So heading back to the word Habesha, what are your opinions on the youth particularly choosing not to identify with the term Habesha because of how discriminatory they feel that word can be towards their individual ethnical culture?
1: You know, every generation have a way of thinking. Maybe to some, the foundation may be the same, but at the roots level, you know, or at the after some point, you know, because of the generational difference, the way they think may differ. So not only this, because, you know, this new generation is exposed to a lot of identity crisis, a lot of problems, I say problems, like because of a lot of influences from some leaders, I say, or some politicians, some even the system itself, the system that the country has, because a lot of things may force the youth to incline to not to be called Habeshan or to be called Habeshan in favor or against to that term. But it all depends, you know, how that youth gets the knowledge, how that youth spends his time, you know. It depends what background that youth is came from. It depends, because, you know, as we all know, as a matter of fact, we Ethiopians have a lot of problems, I can say internal problems. The way we solving our internal problems, the way itself is not right. Often, you know, the way is not good. So it's kind of, you know, there is a generational gap between we old generations and the young generations now. We need a bridge, you know. So I think we are missing a bridge to some extent. We need that bridge. It's because of that, that it's not because they're not accepting Habesha, but they are influenced, you know, not to call them. I mean, those who doesn't want to be called by the term Habeshas, you know. So it's not because it's a kind of brainwashing, I can't say. That's a problem I see. And the second problem is, like, after the brainwashing, like the breach that can narrow the gap between the new generation and the old generation, you know, because of a lot of circumstances, it's not, the bridge is not not there.
0: Do you think that the older generation, like you mentioned, is more focused on the unity of the people versus where now the younger youth is getting a lot of their influence to how they choose to identify from social media and the social narrative that's being pushed out there, that us in Ethiopia being divided is good for us?
1: Okay. I can see this question. There is two questions I can see from this question. Yeah. The first question you are mentioning is the old people are more united than the new one. I can say definitely, because, you know, as I am the old generation, we focus on unity than, you know, the things that influence you to be
0: like political stance.
1: Yeah, our political stance. Yeah, like you said. So I think we are more unified on so many things. And at the same time, there is no this much technological advancement or social medias, you know, that can influence our generation. So yeah, because of this and because of the way we think, I think is helping us to be unified and have a unified thoughts or a unified, country or, yeah. But I think new generation, they are influenced by so many things, like social medias, you know, they are exposed to a lot of misunderstandings, a lot of things, you know, that lead them. Even, for example, we, the old generations, everything is not smooth, you know, mm-hmm. even if we were unified, mm-hmm. still we do have some differences, mm-hmm. but our unity is more than our differences. And the way we solve our differences is, you know, it's a good way, you know, there is traditional way, there is so many ways that we address our differences. But now I think the youth is exposed to, I can say, social medias, you know, mm-hmm. they don't know how to handle so many situations. They almost, I can say, they are not helped by the culture by itself, mm-hmm. because they already ignore the culture itself, their own mm-hmm. culture. Mm-hmm. They are new, there is a new world, you know, the new world, the way they think, you know, they don't want to be like we old people, you know, old mm-hmm. generations. We have a way, there is a culture is helping us a lot, but this new generation, you know, so many influences
0: it's pushed you guys
1: far away. And at the same time, this new generation doesn't have a remedy for a lot of things, you know. Mm-hmm. And at the same time, they think they know everything, mm-hmm. you know, and there is no room for improvement or, kind of things. Mm-hmm. So this is a problem. They are facing big problem. Mm-hmm. Yeah, a lot of factors, like I mentioned.
0: Yeah. So to reiterate what you were saying, it's the youth are

0: next question. Does saying that all Ethiopians are Habesha contribute to the stigma when someone identifies with a specific ethnicity like Oromo or Tigray? So essentially saying, if I were to say, the word Habesha, and if I choose to pull myself away from what being Habesha means, and I say, oh, you know, I'm Harari, which I am, if I say that, does that have a bad stigma towards it when I pull away from it?
1: Being Habesha and being called Habesha doesn't take away your ethnicity at the first place. Habesha is not ethnicity. Mm-hmm. That's, I can, like a citizenship, like a term, mm-hmm. or a nickname we used for Ethiopians, to say Ethiopians. It's a nickname. Mm-hmm. So it's I don't know why it's it gives a problem being Habesha, or I don't know why people think the term Habesha and ethnicity like Oromo, Amhara, Tigray, and a lot of many more, you know, mm-hmm. I don't know why it collides, you know, I don't know why they think like this. Being Habesha is different from being Oromo, being Amhara, being Tigray, or so on, so forth. So if you choose to be Tigray or Oromo or Amhara, it's okay. It doesn't mean that you don't like being Habesha. At the same time, there are people, or there are some group, they don't want to be called like Habeshans. This is because there is the conflict, the ethnic conflict. Some of the ethnicity, you know, they want to be superior. They feel superior. Mm-hmm. I think all goes to it. All goes to the way we interpret it, the way we understand it. Mm-hmm. Because when you see Ethiopian history for around 215 years, there is a dominant ethnicity that was ruling Ethiopia. Mm-hmm. At that time, that ethnicity is ruling, everything was good, but to some extent, mm-hmm. some ethnicities, they think that they were not represented enough. This was the internal conflict, mm-hmm. that is there for so many centuries, mm-hmm. for a century or something like this. But now, after some recent reign, the two rulers, the governments, you know, they try to change. At the same time, don't forget, before 15 years ago or something, Ethiopia was ruling by the emperor. Mm-hmm. You know, so when they ruled by emperor, you know, there is some good and bad way, mm-hmm. that people think. Some things that they don't like this way of ruling. Some things is good, something bad. Still, there are some wants to be ruled by emperor, you know. Mm-hmm. So, coming back to your question, there are still some ethnicity saying that they are not, they misrepresented, or they are not represented good enough. Mm-hmm. This collision or this dispute, mm-hmm. still there is in people's mind. So now I think this new generation, they widen this problem. I think they think that if I call myself one of the ethnicity, I'm not gonna be Habesha. Something gonna take away my being Habesha. And at the same time, some texts that being we are Habeshans, you are not, you know, labeling. Mm-hmm. They start labeling. Mm-hmm. So, okay, some ethnicity followers say, okay, you are Habeshan, you are labeling yourself. Okay, me, I'm not. Okay.

0: So I don't want it anymore.
1: Mm-hmm.
0: It's because of this that came into being.
1: Mm-hmm. And one term that I would like to ask you about, since you are from an older generation, and I feel like it was mainly used around your time, is the term Zerengnet, or the direct translation being tribalism, where I've heard that word being used in situations where, again, like if someone chooses to just, you know, pull away from the unified identity of Ethiopia or Habesha, they would have been labeled as, oh, like a Zerengnet or a tribalist. What would you say this word exactly means in your era and within like the current modern era?
0: Okay. Before the modern era, at the time of old generation, the term Zerengnet or tribalism, we don't even raise it, or we don't even think about it, to be honest, because we all are the same. There is no such kind of Zerengnet, this kind of stuff. So at my time, everyone is everyone. Mm-hmm. We are the same. We are diversified nations. At the same time, we are one. Nobody calls no one, you are Zerengnet or you are tribalist or something like this. No. At the time of, as far as I know,
1: mm-hmm.
0: there is no such thing. It came now. Mm-hmm. On a new generation, they brought this term. This term, by definition, is when you start favoring your tribal more, and when you start not giving a chance or hating even the existence of another tribals, this is the term Zerengnet means.
1: Mm-hmm.
0: Stop believing or not allowing coexistence between different kinds of tribals. This is the word Zerengnet or tribalism, Zerengnet means. So again, even in this new generation, modern generation, this Zerengnet, it's misused, or when someone likes one of its own tribal, they call it, oh, this guy is Zerengnet, or this guy is tribalist.
1: Mm-hmm.
0: It's because, you know, like I tried to mention it earlier,
1: mm-hmm.
0: that most of ethnicities, they feel that they misrepresented in the history of the country itself. Some of them ask, the history of Ethiopia is not correct. Okay? So, they feel and they believe we are misrepresented. Our culture is not promoted very well. We are not known very well. Or, you know, it's a matter of, they are asking about self-determination also, and self-governance, and being representation. So, because of this, in the modern generation that happening now, just simple thing, you know, they exaggerate it. And at the same time, at the time of, like I said, in the imperial time, and gradually until today, the way our culture was gone, was dominated by one ethnicity. Because of that, some other, the rest of the ethnicities, you know, they want more now, because the system is allowing them. Maybe the old time system may not allow it for some ethnicities to be known widely, you know, or self-governance or things like this. But now everything is free. The system is allowing them to be more expansive or more vocal, you know. So now I think the way they're using their freedom mm-hmm. is misused, and they say for simple thing, just you know labeling, mm-hmm. Hasty generalization. This is the problem, but mm-hmm. that's a problem. But at our time, mm-hmm. this term is none. We don't even remember this term. Mm-hmm. Only that matters is the country itself. One country, that's it.
1: Mm-hmm. Yeah. So what you're saying is that with the youth currently, they're misusing the word Zarengennet and labeling anyone that's choosing to, you know, take pride within their culture as Zarengennet right away and just generalizing them as tribalist, which is not true, because you choosing to be who you are, just taking pride in it, shouldn't make you, you know, an extremist if you're not going down the route of being choosing to, you know, harbor hate towards, like, you know, the rest of the other groups. So if you're not doing that, then being labeled as Zarengennet shouldn't be something.
0: Yeah, to make it short and precise, mm-hmm. Ethiopian history is, there is two school of thoughts. Mm-hmm. One is a unitary school of thoughts, and the other one is a federalist school of thoughts. The old generation is unitary school of thoughts. I know, or they know, we know, there are a lot of ethnicities. At the same time, we don't celebrate ethnicity. Mm-hmm. We just celebrate our country. We are one. That's mm-hmm. it. You know, we worry about our sovereignty. That's it. Mm-hmm. But now, that unitary state of unitary state or unitary school of thoughts is replaced by federalist, you know, government or federalist system. Mm-hmm. So this federalist system brought a lot of things, a lot of way of thinking, like, okay, oh, now we wake up, you know, social consciousness, you know, oh, we got a more nice or wise or sophisticated social consciousness now. That's what they think. So that's the problem or the thing about this Zarengennet or tribalism. It's, in short, it's these two things, these two way of thinking that still exist, that collide each other. Mm-hmm. That makes it.
1: Okay. So our last question is, what advice do you have for younger Ethiopians that are facing identity problems?
0: Okay. My advice for the younger Ethiopians, as we know, the world is getting one, you know, some culture influences, you know, some dominates, you know. I advise them to go back to where they belong, who they are, how they think, just to go back. When I say to go back, you know, who are we, where we came from, how are we thinking before, to go back to their ancestors, you know, mm-hmm. to go back to the way their culture is, because I see that the problem that they have facing is identity crisis. Those identity crises is because of they don't know who they are. You know, there is a saying, know where you came from to know where you end up or where you're going. Mm-hmm. Unless you know where you came from, you don't know where you're going. At the same time, not to be biased, you know, to be rational. You know, like the new generation is good, you know, they're smart, fast, you know, everything is there for them. So just to think, to discuss, you know, to be open-minded, to accept, to have tolerance. to discuss in a positive way, and most importantly, just go back to your culture, go back to the way of your thinking, because I believe we Ethiopians have extraordinary way of thinking, extraordinary life, extraordinary culture, you know. So everything has a solution. Nothing is created without a solution. Everything has a solution. So the solution is there for them. Mm-hmm. Go back to the country, go back to your ancestors, go back and study, you know, emotions, stop the emotions. You know, be open-minded. Discover yourself, discover your background.
1: Mm-hmm. Okay. So if we discover ourselves, then we'll discover who we are wanting to be as a unity for our generation and moving forward on.
0: Yes. The only way to go forward is go back. Mm-hmm. If you go back, you can go forward. Now, the problem I see is they are influenced by another culture, they are influenced by the way of thinking, just ignoring their own culture, their own way of life, their own way of thinking, everything. They ignored it, and just because of civilization, globalization, these kind of things have taken away who they are, what they wear, you know. So they are in the middle of nowhere. So they gotta find who they are. Mm-hmm. That's why they are facing all these problems.
1: Do you think that the biggest lesson us youth will be able to take away if, when we, you know, go back and look and learn about our cultural identity and the society that our ancestors had formed before us, that we will be able to learn tolerance, existing with tolerance with each other?
0: Of course. Definitely. Absolutely, yes. Not only tolerance. The gate themselves. A lot of things is there. Mm-hmm. Ethiopia is unique from the rest of the world in a lot of things. The way of life. There is a way of life. You learn tolerance. You learn self-governance. Call it. Be it democracy. A lot of things. Every culture in Ethiopia, all those ethnicities, more or less, they have, it may be more or less the same, but the way of life is different. There is everything is there for us, for the new generation, for a modern generation, you know. Mm-hmm. To be honest, you know, we are ancient and we are religiously, technologically, or scientifically, or you name it. We are like, I can say it with my chest. No, we are the first. In a, even human beings, you know, like I can say Lucy or Homo sapiens, call him. Ethiopia is a birthplace for every human beings. So it's amazing. So they gotta go back. When you go back, you get a lot of things. Mm-hmm. Even the rest of the world is using Ethiopian books for medicine, especially Germany, you know, our history, our civilization. I can name like Aksum, Lalibela, Rock Haven Church, you know. It's a cradle of human history. It's amazing. Mm-hmm. So the like we said, Ethiopian modern generation or younger generation, they are, you know, They are in the middle of nowhere. That's the problem they're having. They need someone to guide them. They need the old generation's guidance. They need to be open to us. They need to work on themselves too.
1: Okay. Well, thank you very much for this interview, Abdul. It was a great time talking to you and gaining a lot of valuable knowledge from you. And I deeply resonate with the advice that you gave today about the identity crisis and how we could solve our problems as a youth myself. Thank you again.
0: Thank you so much, Yui. I appreciate that. Thank you so much. God bless you.

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1: Hello, everyone, and welcome to another episode of Show Up with Cameron Grand. I'm Cameron Grand, your host. And yes, if you're watching us on YouTube, we are now on the Grand Central YouTube channel. As I said before, I wanted to consolidate everything onto one channel. I'm still bringing over the episodes from the YouTube channel of Show Up with Cameron Grand, and I'm doing this mostly for my own well-being because I am sort of in a state of life where I'm school, work, home, and I'm trying to make this so I can have like a career doing this on YouTube. Until that's starting to happen, it's too much to manage multiple things at one time. As I get better at it, maybe I'll go back to that. But when I decide to do that, I'll probably bring it up to you guys and you'll tell me yay or nay. And back to Show Up with Cameron Grand, if you're watching this, I want to remind you guys that I am not a therapist. I'm just somebody who struggles with my mental health. And I'm hoping that anybody watching this, if you struggle, if you feel that pain, if you feel that happiness, it's a spectrum. Sometimes it's where we have extreme happiness. Sometimes we have extreme sadness. But the goal of DBT is to recognize your, I guess, your through line, your baseline, in other words. And that's just so you guys know when the good times are happening and when the bad times are happening. Because if we're just kind of left in the ether floating around, we don't usually recognize when those moments are happening until time has passed afterwards. But a lot of times, if you open yourself up to the possibility of happiness in the moment, you might find it more often than not. I've said this analogy before, where it's kind of like water on a beach. You don't want to cling to anything. You don't want to be scared of letting it go. You just want to let it into your life and let out of it. And when you start stressing about things coming in and out of your life, it doesn't matter. It's fine. We're all human. We're supposed to embrace the spectrum of life. Try these out or don't. It's up to you. I am not in charge of anybody. I'm only in charge of myself. And that's a reminder to all those people out there who feel like they are in charge of other people. Yes, sure, if you're a parent, you are in charge of like the safety and well-being of another human being. If something's happening in that your kid's head, that's when you gotta have these conversations with them and just check in, because checking in is important. Today, I'll be continuing the next step of the DBT manual. I left off on the Dear Man skill and then the Give skill. And now we're going to be going over the Fast skill. But before I dive into Fast, let's reiterate what the dear man. Basically, the dear part of the skill is when you have conflict, if somebody's hurting your feelings and multiple times, because usually if somebody's having a bad day, I'll give them that one time unless it's really bad. But if they keep doing it, that's when I'll sit them down and I'm saying, hey, I don't appreciate this. I try to let it go. But we need to talk about this because this can't keep happening if we're going to be continuing in each other's lives. Figure out how much you value somebody's friendship. Obviously, if you're like me, conflict is really hard. I always gauge whether or not it actually is worth me putting myself in a bad situation before I dive into these things. If it's not somebody that you have had a long friendship with or a family member, and you're just like, it's better just to let it go, that's fine. If somebody's been in your life for years and they've helped you and they've supported you and they've always tried to be there and you're having minor conflict now and you're not understanding it, I definitely would recommend doing these skills instead of just cutting somebody off, because sometimes people are not aware of their actions, especially if you are like me, who let people get away with everything. I used to be that way. And when I started calling people out on it, some people left because they weren't willing to change and accept a boundary. And then some people I have to keep checking in and work on the boundary and just make sure that we're always enjoying a moment together, not enjoying a moment ourselves while sacrificing the other person's happiness. The man part of the dear man skill is kind of after you've had that initial conflict. It's when you're listening and you're trying to, not only are you laying out a boundary, but at that point you say, is this something you can do? And you listen to them. And if you've laid out like, can you do this instead? Like if you have things that you're asking them to do, figure out what they are willing and not willing to do, and then say, what are some things that you can do that we can kind of compromise on? And then when you're doing those things, we can recognize that we're doing this thing for you and the other person. Because also, invisible effort is not effort. Thoughts are not effort. Because again, nobody's a mind reader. If you are doing things and you're feeling it's going unappreciated, maybe that's when you should sit down and have a checkup and say, hey, I haven't been around you. You haven't really checked in on me. Did you change your mind? Do you want to just leave the friendship? Because I'm okay with that, because that's usually the end goal of their man skill, is if somebody's not okay with setting this boundary, then you just say, I have to leave, maybe for a short time, maybe for a long time, maybe forever. But like, that's kind of the thing that you set up in that conversation. And if that person is not willing to change, it's fine. We are all human. We all know we're capable of them leaving. While it might feel like the worst thing on earth because nobody wants to be alone, I promise you, if you stick to DBT and just figuring out how to navigate the journey that is mental health, you'll find yourself better at the other end. A lot of times we feel like we need people, but then if we really sat down and realized what being with that person is costing you, you might not actually be willing to sacrifice as much as you thought you were. And that's kind of when you're like, okay, they want to set this boundary. I've tried working it through with them. I guess I'm going to have to follow through my boundary and just stop being around them for a while. The next thing is the give skill. And the give skill is definitely advice and tips on how you can listen to the other person, because the whole point of DBT and at all is the fact that nobody has higher status than somebody else. It's a balancing scale. And if you feel like you're lower than somebody, or if you feel like you're higher than somebody, something is off. You have to figure out how to navigate back down so that we're all in a balanced playing field. Obviously, you have different like work dynamics and power dynamics, and that's something you have to respect for a job. But just because somebody is like your boss doesn't mean that they have a big say in how you feel mentally. And in fact, if that's what it's coming down to, I would talk to somebody, because your worth should not be hindering on somebody else's approval. 100% I believe that. And when we lose that, we are risking ourselves, and we shouldn't risk ourselves for other people. And now, today, we will be going over the fast skill. Basically, give is when you're validating the other person, you're listening to what they need, and then you're figuring out how you can compromise with them while still getting what you need, and then also gauging how much you can sacrifice. People, especially when they haven't had a boundary set before, will push you, maybe intentionally, maybe unintentionally, but it's a journey. That's always a journey. That's fine. And then as time progresses, you're like, no, actually, I'm not okay with this. If this is what you need, then I can't. It's still not enough for me. And that's fine. But you have to try and like journey forth and then change and adapt as you go. The fast skill is teaching you how to take care of yourself in a situation. I don't know who comes up with these abbreviations, because most of them have other words before them, but I guess fast was easy to memorize. Because the first one is be fair. You want to be fair to yourself. You want to make sure that you validate others, but you want to make sure that you validate yourself. And no matter what they say, you are not wrong for needing something from them. And if they can't see that, that's their issue. It's not yours, because you have to be fair and you have to gauge, okay, maybe I'm expecting too much, maybe I'm not, but be fair to yourself and don't validate them invalidating. Do you know what I'm saying? Your feelings are accurate. They're real. Just because somebody else, they're not trying to do something, doesn't mean they aren't. And you have to know that it's valid what you're going through, which leads into the second thing in the fast skill, which is no apologies. A lot of times, as I was talking about that balancing skill, when we feel lower than people, we feel like our emotions are stupid. I say that because I felt this myself, and that we have to apologize for bringing up conflict because we're clearly in the wrong, and we're apologizing and saying sorry that this thing is happening, when you don't need to apologize. Your feelings are valid. If you're upset, that's a valid feeling. Don't apologize for it. Just tell them what's wrong. Here's the thing that I love to say about validation. Just because I don't understand how somebody took away something from what I said doesn't mean that what they got from what I said isn't valid. Saying somebody else's experience is valid is not saying that they're correct. Especially people who love to be right think that you're always doing things in order to be right. That's not always true. Sometimes there, two people can have an emotion and they're both valid. They can be counter, and that's fine. We're both individuals, and if we don't agree, we can agree to disagree. You don't get to invalidate somebody else because you don't agree with what they're saying or their opinion. The balancing scale, we're all equal. All of our perspectives and all of our lives have value and meaning. So even when we don't understand each other, we seek for ways to compromise to, I guess, exist with other people, but we don't seek to invalidate ourselves or our emotions. The skill in fast is important because it's stick to your values. we all have core values. We all have like the things we were taught when we were growing up. We all have the things that we learned from lessons that throughout our lives where people might have wronged us. And then we're like, I don't want to be in this position again. I won't compromise. I won't be here again. And if they don't understand that, I'm sorry, but I cannot be in this position again. And that's kind of where the stick to your values comes in, because this is key, especially when things like guilt and shame are involved, because it's very easy for us to disguise shame as guilt, because people will start saying, well, like, you made me feel this way, this made me feel this way, and then you're like, I didn't mean to, am I really a bad person? Am I, like, so you start, like, saying, like, you start questioning yourself. That's why you have to know yourself, you have to know what you value. And if somebody's saying you're a bad person or a bad friend, think about how, what you see in a friendship. Think about what you see in friends, because that might be their version of what a good friend is, might be completely counter to what your version of a good friend is. And so if that's the case, then you're just existing in a world with somebody who doesn't value friendship the way you do. And maybe the best thing in that situation is to separate. And that's fine. Compromise is not you giving up and everything. A compromise is, this is what I need from a friend. This is what I need from any kind of relationship, work or otherwise. And if you guys value other things, that's fine. But I don't want to exist in this environment. I've had to stick my foot down with people sometimes because like core values are the way that you approach life. Core values are the way that you decide to do things. Like safety is number one in my brain. Safety was always in question for me. I will not sacrifice safety for anybody. It is my number one concern. And so when I freak out at people, sometimes I don't realize I'm freaking out because safety is a core value of mine. And so I'll just react. And that's how internalized it is. Then people are like, why are you yelling at me? And I was like, I didn't even realize I was yelling. I guess. And then when I was like thinking about what they said, I was like, what you said kind of pushed at one, like at a safety net of mine. And I wasn't willing to sacrifice that, if that makes sense. Again, safety for me is a core value. Friendship. I want to say friendship is something I value, but the core value of friendship is energy. Whatever energy I send out to people, I want returned. And other people are completely okay with just never sending energy. And I realized that I can't have that in a friendship or a family dynamic because it plays with me when I am feeling lonely and it makes me more depressed because when nobody's talking to me and I'm always sending them energy, it makes me feel like I'm not good enough. Because if I was good enough, they would reach out to me also. And maybe they're just not capable of reaching out. I don't know. That's a core value of mine. And so if somebody is never going to reach out to me, then I can't. Because reaching out to you is a lot of energy for me. If I'm pushing that much energy out and you're giving me none, I eventually feel so drained. It just makes me exhausted. And that's kind of like a core value. So safety, energy, both outward coming and inward. I know I have more, but like those are examples of core values. Like those are things I know about myself. So you need to figure out what's best for you. Something else that I might recommend is a lot of times we're taught things and we're told that these are values we should have. And then those people that told us that those are values we had don't follow through on those. And so we start questioning, oh, if those are values of theirs, why are they okay breaking those things when it comes to me? Like, you know what I'm saying? Like, if people are saying things are their core values and they're not following through on those, that's when I would question their value to you. Because another core value of mine, your word means everything. If you ask me something, I will think very hard. I will go through every single scenario, making sure that before I tell you yes, I can or no, I can't, that if I tell you yes, I can actually follow through on that. Because if I can't, I don't want to say no. I don't want to say yes. I don't even want to say maybe. Like the answer only comes when I can 100% guarantee what is behind it. Because I don't like lying to people. I like making sure that my word is valid. I've been struggling a lot. And then when I have fallen short of my word, that bothers me. And that's why I'm working towards that. Because I value my word so much, that's something that will trigger me, is if I say something and then I fall short. That's kind of what you have to figure out in your own mental health journey, is like as you start looking into yourself and start figuring out why you get upset at things and why you get a lot of happiness, what are those things that make you feel that way? And then

small amount of time in yours, and you can't even do the bare minimum thing of making that time about me, it would cost you nothing to do that. And that's kind of when I start questioning. I was like, okay, well, clearly they're not willing to give me what I need. Also, as you check in with other people after you do your man skill, it's also important to check in on yourself. Just because you agree to something doesn't mean that is always true. But if you eventually find that it's not going the way you want, before having another dear man skill, my therapist recommended with that is, what would be the benefit of doing it again? What would you get out of it? Is it really something that would help you at all? Or is it just more energy that's just being left in a very toxic and dangerous way? So you kind of have to figure out whether or not to continue checking up or just to let it go. The dear man conversation is, I need these things. And if we can't do these things, then I just can't be your friend. Sometimes it deserves a follow-up, and then sometimes it doesn't. It's really up to you to decide. I always advocate for talking to the person first if you're feeling a certain way, because especially if this person has given you so much time, that is valuable. So you should speak to that person. And then the last thing, the dear man skill, follow-up skill, fast, is T, which is be truthful. This goes hand in hand with my unwillingness to lie to somebody. And this is why I think long and hard. Because I've realized people, when they think you're struggling, will say things that they think are truths, when if they really knew what their core values were, they would never say to begin with. There are things that we know about ourselves that we are unwilling to sacrifice. That's something that I know and other people know, but they are just worried about like setting you off because you are upset. I think it's okay to make somebody uncomfortable as long as you're finally giving them the truth. It's when you're constantly challenging or not following through or not being clear about what you mean or your intentions. Don't leave people in a place of having to question everything. My anticipation anxiety is so bad that if I'm left in those positions, it drives me up a wall. I cannot think. I overthink. It becomes unbearable. However, the other thing about being truthful is it also has to do with you. Not only be truthful about how you feel, but also be truthful about what you think about somebody's recommendation for a compromise. Because you know in your heart whether or not something they're offering is enough for you. Again, this is, you have to build up to this because it takes a lot of journeying and like developing the skill to finally have enough strength to say, no, that's not enough of a change for me. And if you feel like that's all you're capable of, that's fine. It's not a bad thing for somebody to tell you that they don't have more energy to give. What's bad is for them to not accept it when you say, if that's all you can give, I will just have to withdraw. And maybe when you feel like giving more in the future at some point, we can revisit a friendship or not. But I need more than what you're capable or willing of giving me right now. And if that bothers you, I'm sorry. I can't do it. Now, I wasn't apologizing for my feelings. I was apologizing for upsetting them. It's a hard thing. I don't want to do it. I'd rather have somebody in my life. That's why I'm having the conversation. And if they're not going to be, I feel like it's more devastating in the moment after you leave and you have time to yourself, you realize, oh, that's actually way better for me because the question is over. No more thinking. You have the actual result of having that conversation with them. You don't have the what ifs. That's kind of why I decided to change from Modern Family to this show, because the show I'm about to show you is called Mom. I've talked about it before, and the reason why I wanted to start reacting and pausing and going through it, truth. Something that they talk about, because it's definitely very much Alcoholic Anonymous and very much like the downside of addiction. And the reason why I wanted to talk about this is because I'm opening up to you guys about things I struggle with. And I don't necessarily struggle with these things, but there are things that I question because of the relationship that I've had with my mother and other people in my family. The reason why I had opened myself up to my mom more was because she had started along a journey where she was finally being honest with me. And even though she was still struggling with addiction, she was being honest and talking to me about it. Because when you don't speak about things, that's when the problem festers and then eventually boils over until you're in a really bad spot. And that's kind of what the show Mom is about, is it's kind of these people have these things they're dealing with, and it's only when they finally like go to meetings and they talk about it and they actually acknowledge what they're doing, do they like develop the strength to control what they have power over. I feel like it's beneficial to me to watch it, and I wanted to do this for you guys, but I'm also trying to find benefit in like my journey along DBT and like sharing with you guys more. My mom died from an overdose. I've said that before. If you're brand new, sorry, that's a blunt for you. But the reason why I wanted to share this show with

0: you is because my sister is still in this place and I want to help her. She's not on the stage of talking with openness about her problem. She's still blaming other people. And I'm hoping that she'll find it within herself to acknowledge where she's at and just be okay with it. A lot of times when we go down certain paths, our judgment becomes worse than the actual problem. I just feel like when she can finally be truthful about herself, it will lead her to be able to recover and be better for herself. But that's why I'm choosing to switch to this show, because I feel like as the show progresses, it definitely becomes more and more challenging and there are hard things to talk about. And I want to push myself to share the deep truths about stuff. I just don't want to be happy-go-lucky, especially with this podcast, because it can be hard to deal with mental health, and it can be hard to deal with family members who have addictions, and it can be hard to look at yourself and like the good and bad things you do and have no judgment over it. A lot of times I find myself comparing myself to others, and that can be bad. It's only through acknowledging those moments and figuring out why I'm doing it that I will improve. And as we dive into this episode, I'm going to pause and hopefully give you guys some insights. I do welcome you guys to turn on mom. With that, let's dive in to the first episode. This is the pilot is what it's called. It's Christy, a newly sober single mother, is trying to get her life together, but is challenged when her estranged mother, Bonnie, comes back into the picture on the series premiere. The first scene of the episode, Christy is kind of going around. She's bawling her eyes out. And one, as an actor, I just love as an exercise to do that much crying. But the reason why I stopped it is because when we're not processing our emotions, a lot of times things will set us off and we won't know the reason and we won't be able to stop it. And that scene reminded me of this time somebody yelled at me and I wasn't even upset, like, did they hurt my feelings? No. So when they started talking more, I just started crying and shaking. And I'm like, why am I crying? Why am I shaking? I wasn't upset. Like, again, going over your values. Why? Nothing that happened was a problem with me. I was just bawling. And so that's why I realized yelling is a trigger for me. And it can be any kind of yelling, because people don't believe you when you say, I'm not crying because of you. I don't know why I'm crying. It's just happening. And that's kind of what that reminded me of, is she went around and she was trying to give people their orders. She was trying to put on a good face, terribly, bawling her eyes out the entire time, but she's trying. And then we have the obvious moment with Ethel, who's it's her birthday. She's forced to sing her happy birthday, even though she's like in a bad mood. Not bad mood, because that implies anger, but sad. And it's kind of like the things we do a lot is we have to mask how we feel. And then, as I said, if you don't face things, you know, address what's going on, or figuring out whether or not where you're living or what you're doing is working towards or against your core value, that's when you're left to these huge emotions just coming out of nowhere and sideswiping you, because your body has been keeping track of that and has finally had enough. And it's like, no, you need to face this. And if you're not going to face it consciously, I'm going to send you all these emotions. So you'll finally spend the time and address it. In the next scene, the manager confronts Christy because she's making all the customers uncomfortable. What I like about that scene is she finally says what was going on with her, and it was because the man called her a good waitress. And then her huge reaction is because she realized how much of her time has gone by, and she didn't want to be a good waitress her entire life. What she wanted to do was become a psychologist. I feel like that's a very common feeling, where we feel like time is passing and we're doing what we need to support ourselves, but they're not at all close to what we want to be doing to support ourselves. And what I'll say about that is, again, the balancing scale of your core value. Because as she was speaking, she was saying the things that she wanted to do. So, and then she was going down her list of how she wasn't doing it. So she's aware of her emotions enough to track what she's not doing. If she just turned that into like an active approach. So I know these things. I know I don't want to be a waitress. I'm doing it right now because I needed the money. What can I do to move towards the goal of becoming a psychologist, or just move away from being a waitress? But again, all those big movements that we make in our life start off with a small or big overreaction, and then that hopefully gives us enough energy to push ourselves into the next step. We just had the title sequence, and the reason why I paused it, I feel like in today's world, we're so scared of allowing bad things to be funny. And it's not that they're right or good. The whole point of finding humor in a situation is to live with them, which is why like the title sequence is kind of like a photo sequence of like the worst moments of Christie's life. If you see them in an abstract way, they do look hilarious. But what I love about that is it's kind of like, if life's a journey, we have pop-outs of good and bad moments, and some of those moments are extremely embarrassing for us. We can either only classify them as embarrassing, or we can allow ourselves to have enough separation to find humor in it. There's been so much bad things in my life. In order to get through it, in order to like keep going, I've just had to turn it into something funny for myself. I have dark humor, and that comes from the fact that I just have had, it's been surrounded by so much dark things. And that's kind of why I like the title sequence, because it's very much like just embracing those dark moments so you know where you started, so you have a way to like recognize, okay, this is rock bottom, how can I get myself out of this? Which again, starts with like working yourself and finding the journey forward. We just got to the point where Christie came home to her daughter's boyfriend sitting out their window, and then when she comes into the house, her daughter's pretending to go to sleep. Christie's having a crisis of her time in her life, and that starts from the fact that she got pregnant at an early age, and so a lot of projection onto her daughter, who's kind of like following a similar path. The one thing I'll say, which is about being truthful, that I like, which is where the comedy comes from, is she wants her daughter to do better than her. And so in order to do that, she has to be truthful. And so she's like, I want you not to do these bad things, but I can't really say those things to you because these are things that I was doing, but I would like you to do better than me. And I like that approach because, again, that's kind of being truthful, and it's not really having any apologies for where you are, because she's basically trying to ask her daughter to be better than her and not wake up one day and regret the fact that she's not a psychologist, because eventually we dive into just her own stuff that she's going through, which surprisingly happens a lot with people where they'll basically project their own stuff on you. I have fallen victim of that, and I have just had to figure out sometimes, I was like, okay, I don't know where those emotions are coming from. I don't know what they're saying. Nothing I can see in our interactions would lead somebody this way, but clearly they're having issues, but that's on them. I'm just not even gonna allow that to occupy my own brains, which is kind of what her daughter did, but also teenage angst is kind of a thing, so it's kind of half and half. I like the approach of trying to guide and help somebody through brutal honesty about where the choices that are similar to theirs led them, which definitely is part of the first step of be fair. You want something from the other person, and so you have to be fair to yourself and to the other person in the fast skill of the dear man overarching skill. We are 9 minutes and 32 seconds into the episode. Christie took herself off of work so that she could go to her son's talent show, only to find out that it wasn't that day. And when she asked her son about it, he's like, oh, I guess it wasn't today. Basically, that was a lot for her. And then after she leaves, she says, I need a drink. And then the transitions into her in an AA meeting. What I liked about that transition is it very much was like showing you the things in the day-to-day life that can lead to somebody feeling like they need this. And instead of making that choice, they choose something that's a little bit more uncomfortable, but might be better for them in the long run. It's not easy when it starts. You have to go about it day by day. And that's kind of the same thing with mental health. When you first start doing things like DBT or other things that you've learned with in therapy or group sessions or something like that, it can be really hard to begin with, but usually that's because your brain isn't used to that. It's used to you allowing it to run anywhere it wants to. But as you learn to develop that skill, it will get better. But I just wanted to highlight that a point of it is, again, a lot happens in our lives, and sometimes it feels like a lot, but you can get through it. You just have to trust in yourself and allow those moments and those feelings to be there, but also allow yourself to grow and not let it get to you too much. It's 11:08. We reached the end of the meeting that Christie was attending, and it's revealed that her mother was there. But as she's talking, she's saying all these things that her mother was doing that she taught her, and that her reason for wanting to get sober is she didn't want her not to be her mother. So it is a funny joke that they kind of hid her in the room behind people, but when she sat down, the mom comes out of nowhere. But the reason why I wanted to highlight that moment is it's kind of like there's so much judgment put on mental health that when we start to feel like opening up or talking to somebody about it, we can feel self-conscious, like it's maybe not the right thing to do. But you shouldn't feel self-conscious. Like, most people want to hear about your struggle and make sure that you're okay, which is why I actually don't think it's bad if you want to be in a group therapy program. I've done it before, and mostly because when you are only by yourself and then you're only with a therapist, you can often feel like, again, alone, and the other person's like kind of navigating you through it. But when you start to hear other people also going through their own struggle and like it's similar to yours, it can stop like that motion in your head can stop feeling like it has so much power, like it's so much bigger than you. When we realize so many people go through this and so many people get on the other side, it can actually add a little bit more strength to the situation. And that's what I wanted to like point out, was just the fact that in this scenario, she's going to Alcoholics Anonymous and these people that are addicts, and they're using that to like not only remain anonymous by saying what's happening and the truth of it, but they're also not only acknowledging their own issues with addiction, but also the fact that other people share in that, and so there can be camaraderie and acceptance and the ability to have enough separation to make better choices leading forward. Which is part of, I'm not going to educate you because I'm not at the point of this, but it's like, that's why there's a 12-step program to guide you through sobriety. We are 14 minutes and 56 seconds in. We basically just ended the scene with Christy and her mom in the diner, and she's trying to confront her mom about all these things that happened in her childhood, and she's pointing out the things that were wrong, but her mom's just seeing all like the hustle that she put in, not really acknowledging any of it, and even with the point of the fact that they both went into an AA meeting, she thought that she was 2 years sober, and then Christy was pointing out the things that you're supposed to be not be doing as somebody who is sober, and then she's like, oh wait, maybe I don't have 2 years. And basically the end of the conversation just kind of led them into the realization that Christy's daughter is looking to Bonnie for a coach in life and somebody to look up to, and Christy's like, well, she may need a better role model, but I don't think it should be you because you're who taught me and I'm as messed up as you are. What I've realized with most kind of like confrontations is that's where they should have started this like catch up, was that moment at the end where Christy storms out. But because we often try to make nice and let people, I guess, I don't want to say take advantage of, but like we allow other people to be who they are, and sometimes that means like squashing us to make room for them. Bonnie's not completely like that, but it definitely, with like the fact that her mom, while acknowledging that these events that happened in her life happened, isn't taking accountability for them and their effect on her, and in fact is twisting it to the fact that Christy's the problem, even though she was the daughter living through all of this. And that's kind of like the major point of the fact is, with sobriety or mental health, any of that kind of stuff, you can't put it on other people. You have to take care of your own mental health first, because then when you do, you can actually stick to your values, the S part of FAST, and be like, no, what you're saying is not the truth. I need these things. And if you're, and until you're better, and I can actually see her progress, because Christy just doesn't want her mom to be the guiding force in her daughter's life. She's like, I want you out of our lives. It's not necessarily a bad boundary to have with somebody, but you kind of have to be firm, and you actually should set it as a boundary. But she kind of like threw it in the air and then left. It wasn't really like a firm, let's talk about it. And usually if it's a hard set boundary, people are more responsive with a harder conversation. But that's kind of the thing is, she has these things that she wants to do with her mom, but her mom's not acknowledging them. And that's kind of the other thing with the Dear Man skill, is the person has to acknowledge what they did and actually validate it. If they're not willing to validate what you're trying to talk, that's when I would wonder if it's even worth talking to them about it. Because in order to fix a problem, in order to solve it, the other person has to acknowledge the problem exists. And obviously they're both going through sobriety, so they're not there yet. But that's kind of like the journey of the show, is them becoming closer and getting help and figuring out their own sobriety and what they need in life and their own values, so they can become better people. 1557, we just got through the scene where Christy has this big moment with her mother and wants to go talk to the only person that she is kind of involved with, which is her boss. And then that's when we find out the boss is married. Bonnie kind of did point out the fact that she is in a destructive relationship and she's not being honest with herself and about like the things that are going to lead to worse situations. That's kind of a point in Christy's life, is the fact that she has to acknowledge those things to change them. That's kind of the point of anything that we're struggling with, is like, until we acknowledge things that are actually working against us, we'll never be able to acknowledge the things that will work for us in the future. I wanted to highlight that because both her daughter and her mother have said this about like her relationship with her boss. And until she acknowledges it and works on it, it's always going to be that negative thing. And that's something that we all can strive to do is if we know something's bad, like figure out why we're doing it. And then once we know why we're doing it, maybe if it's something that we rely on, we can figure out how we can find something and replace it with something better than what we had before. And hopefully it will become better. Small steps grow to bigger change. So if it's a big thing you want to change, start with small steps. And that will probably help you more in the future. We are 20 minutes, 27 seconds in, and we just got done with the scene where Chrissy's trying to get her daughter to forgive her. Her daughter said, "Why should I forgive you for leaving and abandoning me just because you got sober? And now all of a sudden you're noticing me when your behavior hasn't really changed just because you started seeing the fact that I've been doing this stuff for over a year." And so Chrissy kind of takes it upon herself to call her own mother and say she forgives her. And I wanted to highlight this moment because words are just words unless you mean what you say. Because the fact that she called her mother and said that she forgave her, which she clearly hasn't, shows you a lot. You can have the willingness to forgive somebody, but there definitely is a moment in your head when you realize you've actually crossed that boundary. But the fact that I wanted to point out is she doesn't call her mother because she actually wants to do this. She calls her mother and is saying all these things to her mother while holding up to her phone while looking at her daughter because she's trying to prove a point to her daughter that she should be forgiven. And that, to me, feels like emotional manipulation. And I highlight that because that's something I'm very familiar with, not because I do it. I mean, I'm sure I have because people do these things intentionally. The thing that I wanted to say is the dear man skill, fast give, all of those things cannot be done to emotionally manipulate somebody. If that's your intention, you're doing it wrong. Because the whole point is you're viewing somebody as an equal and you're coming together realizing that you both have different experiences and one person is like being under the impression of having a good time, the other one is miserable. And so something that you have to like stop and highlight is, hey, things are not good. We need to change them so we're all happy whenever we are in each other's presence. Sure, Chrissy can begin the process to start forgiving her mother, but you shouldn't do such a big action as a form of manipulation. Because really what she was doing was trying to manipulate her daughter to a quick way route to her own forgiveness. And there are no cheat codes in life. There's no skipping steps. Because we're humans who need time to process and change and then forgive. I have let things go and let them be bygones and completely forgot them. Not completely forgot them, because what I mean by forgot them is the fact that they no longer have power over me. When I think of these things, I have no emotional like feeling towards them. So they don't make me sad or upset. And that's kind of where I'm hoping Chrissy will start that process with her mother. But I just wanted to highlight that because I know what it's like to have somebody say something and then only mean it to emotionally manipulate you. And that was kind of what I was pointing out earlier when I was saying, don't say things to people just because they're upset. Say them because you actually mean them. Because you're giving them a temporary relief over a long-term problem. That long-term problem is far worse for them than any kind of small little fix you're giving them. It's okay to be uncomfortable. It's okay to live in those moments as long as we're working towards the problem that will then erase this bigger issue down the road. Okay, we're at the end of the episode, and we're left with a big question. I'm going to start with what I find ironic about the ending of this episode. The whole time, it ends with Bonnie and Chrissy in her home, and we're still pretending to be forgiven, and the whole time, Chrissy's trying to search for her mother, because she said she forgave her mother, but her mother did not validate in return the favor. She did not forgive or ask Chrissy for forgiveness for the ways that she wronged her as a child. Because, again, memories, not everybody has the same memories, because not everybody attaches to something as traumatic as somebody else does. But just because you don't remember something doesn't mean it didn't happen. Memory is, it's fluid. It can be dumped out of like a well and like long out to sea before you ever have a chance to bring it back. The whole point of validating somebody is if, because Chrissy gave her many times to say, yeah, I'm sorry for this, this, and this, but like Bonnie would not give it to her. And in fact, every time Chrissy would start off by saying, I'm sorry that I was a bad daughter. Like Bonnie's like, oh, I forgive you. So she was jumping to not have to be accountable for anything. And again, with the Dear Man skill and with the Fast skill, is if you know your core values and you know what you want from something, the Give skill is all about making sure that you're listening to them and making sure that you are allowing them to be their own person. But in order for the Dear Man skill, in my opinion, to be successful, the understanding has to be clear with what you are asking for. And if you can gauge that they actually understood you, then you know in the future, if they ever say that they don't, that you're like, no, we had the skill. You told me what I thought. Like, I asked you for something, and then I asked you to reiterate what you thought I was asking for, so I knew that you understood, and you did. And then you can still are choosing not to validate me or apologize for things that you did wrong, even though I apologize myself. Bonnie's like, yeah, you're just repeating old patterns. And then like, yeah, I learned them from you. And then she's like, I'm a new person. But then Bonnie is still, I don't want to say sleeping around. She's still like going out with anybody, which I guess can be different. And that person just happens to be married, which then also happens to be what's going on with Christy. So it is kind of like repeating life events. And the whole irony is that Christy's mad at her mother for doing these like bad things that are against her morals. But if Christy looked at herself, she's doing those same things. So if they're against your morals, then what, you can't ask somebody else to do that thing or not to do that thing if you're also doing it. You have to fix yourself first. And then it ends with the fact that Bonnie's just like, oh, also your daughter might be pregnant. Then the episode ends. But the irony of that is Christy doesn't have a relationship with her mother, but her daughter has a relationship with Bonnie. And so that's how she has this information about her daughter. And it's like the cycle is repeating, and it's only through working through and that situation and forgiving will they finally be open to actually having a relationship that's actually validating and an equal playing field. And until it is, it's going to be a back and forth rocky road. That's the best of this episode. And I really hope that you guys take the time to watch it. I will definitely watch more episodes in the future. I took more time than I thought explaining the skill in the beginning. So I'm only going to watch the pilot. I have seen a lot of episodes of the show. I do really love it. But the reason why I chose it was because it reflects and is so close to my own life that I thought it'd be a good idea for me to point out that skill. Hopefully you guys have found some little nuggets of truth in your own. Feel free to watch it yourself. I hope my breakdown helped you. I gave enough detail that I hope that you guys could get the context of what I was talking about. If you're watching this on YouTube and you enjoyed this, feel free to give the video a thumbs up. It definitely helps the channel. Obviously, subscribing and putting on the bell button also helps to get notified when I post more videos. If you're on any kind of podcast, liking it does help me spread to more people. Also rating it. Ratings help so much. And then, yeah, comments. I love having discussions with people and just talking over things. Because I have had some comments where it's hard to follow. So if you're clear in your comments, I can definitely respond more to them. Some of them, I don't know how to respond because they're just so long and confusing. I also have that skill. I am working on the ability to turn my monologues into sentences, because I definitely can go off a long time when I'm explaining things. And I'm trying to make these things for DBD skills as concise and clear as possible. Hopefully you guys enjoyed the Fast skill. And as a reminder, that stands for be fair, no apologies, stick to values, and be truthful. Alrighty, everybody. I will see you guys next time. Thank you guys for watching. And as always, remember as you go about your week, don't forget to show up for yourself. Why? Because you matter. Alrighty, see you next time.
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1: The Public News Service DOAA Newscast, July the 6th, 2026. I'm Mike Clifford. Officials say this weekend's extreme heat on the East Coast likely caused the deaths of 25 people in New Jersey. New Jersey Health Commissioner Dr. Raynard Washington said, unfortunately, many of these individuals were found in homes without air conditioning, adding a few were outside their residences, some on the street and some in parked cars. ABC News notes New Jersey Governor Mikey Sherrill said that thunderstorms Friday night and over the weekend across the state knocked out power to nearly 300,000 utility customers, and that wind gusts of up to 80 miles an hour toppled trees and power lines. Meantime, Ohio is predicted to lose thousands of jobs and billions of dollars due to the passage of H.R. 1 last year. A health group says that Trump's Rural Health Transformation Fund, an initiative approved under H.R. 1, does not make up for the bill's wide-ranging cuts to social wellness programs.
2: According to the Commonwealth Fund Analysis Report, the loss in funding for health care and the SNAP Federal Food Assistance Program could eliminate up to 52,000 jobs and reduce the state's GDP by around $5.5 billion. Health Policy Institute of Ohio analyst Brian O'Rourke says families will struggle to afford basic costs.
3: We're losing a lot of federal funding for these programs, which is going to potentially shift more costs onto Ohio, which will pressure our state economy. We're going to see an intersection with the broader affordability trends that people have been talking about for the last year.
2: Congress authorized Ohio to receive $200 million from the Rural Health Transformation Fund to address fears of Medicaid cuts leading to rural hospital closures. The program will invest $50 billion nationwide by 2030. Critics argue it will not be enough to save Ohio's medical workforce and will leave too many workers unemployed. This story was produced in association with Media in the Public Interest and funded in part by the George Gund Foundation. I'm Terry D. reporting.
1: And researchers in Detroit say they've identified a naturally occurring genetic variant that appears to lower the risk of colorectal cancer. It is the third most commonly diagnosed cancer in the U.S., and the second leading cause of cancer deaths.
4: The study led by scientists at the Barbara Ann Karmanos Cancer Institute and Wayne State University found that about 14% of people carry the gene. Alan Johansson, lead author of the project, says the discovery is the result of decades of research.
5: My mentor in the late 90s discovered this mutation, this DNA variant called 6A, and ever since then, we've worked on this extensively, and we've finally uncovered that individuals carrying this are at a lower risk of developing colorectal cancer.
4: Those involved in the study caution that more research is needed before the findings change patient care. Crystal Blair reporting.
1: This is Public News Service. Cash register politics is alive and well in the U.S., according to a new Public Citizens report. After spending $852 million on political campaigns and lobbying, 88 corporations took in about $105 billion in pre-tax income last year and paid no federal income taxes.
6: Researcher Eileen O'Grady says combined, these companies saw a 3,000% return on their investment by avoiding nearly $22 billion in taxes they would have had to pay if not for laws passed during the first and second Trump administrations. And she says those savings allowed companies to spend even more to influence lawmakers.
7: So what we're seeing here is a self-reinforcing loop where corporate cash buys policy and policy pays cash back.
6: Colorado firms Antero Resources, Liberty Energy, and Liberty Media were among the corporations featured in the report, which taps data from the Institute on Taxation and Economic Policy. Proponents of tax cuts have long argued that companies can use those savings to grow their business and boost federal tax revenues by raising wages and creating jobs. I'm Eric Galatis.
1: And research from the University of Iowa shows that a 20% increase in the number of large wildfires in the U.S. last year is damaging air quality in Iowa and other Midwestern states. The data suggests fires have reversed progress the region had made in reducing emissions from other sources.
8: Nearly 79,000 wildfires scorched more than 5 million acres in 2025, up sharply from the previous year. University of Iowa biochemical engineering professor June Wong says emissions from vehicles and power plants had been reduced, improving air quality in the region. He says now, because of the increase in wildfires, that trend is going in the opposite direction.
9: Because of increase of fire emissions in the upwind regions, California, northwestern U.S., Canada, our air quality in the Midwest regions is worsened.
8: An online map shows a large area of higher ozone levels and dirty air concentrated in the Midwest and Plain State. I'm Mark Moran.
1: Finally, July is typically the hottest month of the year in Kentucky, but a new report reveals how climate change is making it even hotter.
10: Heat index values topped 110 degrees in parts of the state last week as a dangerous heat wave gripped much of the eastern U.S. Daniel Swain is a climate scientist with the University of California Agriculture and Natural Resources. He says greenhouse gases trapped in the atmosphere are causing historically unprecedented levels of extreme heat on multiple continents.
11: I wish, as a climate scientist, I wish it were a fluke, or I wish that it wasn't part of a sustained long-term trend in that direction, but alas, it is.
10: I'm Catherine Carley.
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